0: cementing his presence to the world and what he might ultimately become. So there's a lot of good news kind of all over the place. But the one question that I'm really curious about when it comes to Ohio State's championship ceiling, we know that Julian Sands super composed. We know he's a veteran. We know he's outrageously accurate, probably one of the most accurate quarterbacks we've seen in college football in recent years. But last year, or 2 years ago, excuse me, when Ohio State won the national championship, Will Howard stepped up in some really big moments and made some really big plays. This is the year where Sayan can take that step as well. Now, if you look at the spring, looked like there was a little cautiousness, maybe a little bit of a tendency to play it a little closer to the vest. And if you listen to those that follow the Buckeyes very closely, they chart all the games. So such a well-sourced group that follows the Buckeyes. They're all in, man. Gotta love them. You really do. I always read all their stuff. I think it's terrific. And there's a bunch of different companies that are charting all of this stuff. But you chart every single throw in the spring game, and Sayan on passes in the intermediates between 10 and 20 yards downfield was just 2 of 7, didn't attempt a single pass that was 20 yards downfield. Now, you have a team with Jeremiah Smith, right? Arguably the most talented player in the country. Jeremiah Smith last year averaged nearly 15 yards of reception. So if you're not trying to stretch the field with regularity, then you're probably not using Jeremiah Smith to his full capacity. And I think if you listen to Ryan Day, the run threat that you've seen from Sayan, that appears to be something that can be built upon. You also look at what was lost off the defensive side with Sonny Styles and Arvell Reese, those guys being gone. I love the in-house candidates that are there to potentially replace. I like some of the pieces they brought in, both in their recruiting class and in the transfer portal.
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0: very excited about Tyrese Maxey and Vijay Edgecombe, as I'm sure most 76er fans are very excited about that. Do you think a shift in philosophy is going to happen with the 76ers moving forward, where it's more a focal point on those two guys as opposed to, you know, Embiid and Paul George as it has been?
1: Yeah, and they kind of started to try to make that shift at points this past season, and you could see, you know, they're wanting to play in transition, obviously, and leverage and utilize both players. They're so explosive, so fast, so athletic. And then when Embiid is available to play, just the philosophy and just kind of the way everything works just has to change because of how, you know, ball dominant he is, how he literally is the center of everything and is so skilled and is still very, very good when he's healthy, but he only played in 38 regular season games this year. You know, obviously was limited for the first couple of unavailable for the first couple of postseason games because he was still coming back from the appendectomy, and then got injured again during the second round and missed a game against the Knicks and all of that. And I mean, one layer to this is that Embiid was pretty optimistic about his health moving forward, as far as just feeling like they figured out how to manage his left knee, which is the one that's undergone multiple surgeries, and that he expects or hopes that he can be more available next season because of what they figured out this year. But still, it's one of those things where he just hasn't been there often enough. And so do you fully lean into, you know, just the athletic guard, backcourt, dynamic nature of those two guys and Maxey and Edgecombe? And how do you sort of try to then also, you know, again, Joel Embiid's really good when he's available to play, like sort of balance all of those things at once? It was tricky at times. But then we also saw, you know, in that comeback against Boston, what this offense can look like when all of those pieces are available and humming the way that they were. So, yeah, it's an interesting puzzle to continue to solve for both Nick Nurse and just the players on the floor as well.
0: Well, it's a new day and age in Philadelphia, as now they are on the search for a new president of basketball operations, with Daryl Morey officially being out after six seasons. Gina, great stuff. Thanks so much. We definitely appreciate you here spending some time with us on game night.
1: No problem, guys. Thanks for having me.
0: Yes, great stuff. Gina Mizell, Philadelphia Inquirer, right there with us here on Game Night on ESPN Radio and the ESPN app. And Philadelphia is looking for a new president of basketball operations. He's Myron Metcalf. I'm Q Myers. 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Coming up next, we'll get to more of your calls at 888-SAY-ESPN, 888-729-3776. Thoughts on the Spurs taking a 3-2 series lead over the Timberwolves with a 126-97 victory. Plus, we'll hear from the man of the hour, Victor Wembanyama. 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

0: Hey folks, it's Jack Farrell here from Game Time. I want to tell you about my experience with my friends over at Sinus and Snoring Specialists. 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Everything was quick, non-invasive, and I felt no discomfort whatsoever. 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
1: You know, there's not really an answer. And you're right. You fight because you're a competitor. And look, you're right about the whole team. Kelton Johnson's playing great. He's the sixth man of the year.
2: He finally made an appearance.
1: Yeah. he played a great game last night. And the other thing that's pretty amazing to me is this kid, Dylan Harper, who they drafted with the second. I mean, you got the first pick in one draft in Wemby, and now you got the second pick last year's draft with these lottery balls. And
2: he'll be their second best player
1: quickly
2: by next season.
1: Quickly.
2: And if they knew that they were getting him, they would not have traded for De'Aaron Fox. I really believe that.
1: I think that's true, too. But here's Dylan Harper. What is he, 19?
2: Yeah,
1: 20 years
2: he's
1: old?
2: He's a rookie.
1: And he is he's D'ing up big time on Anthony Edwards.
2: He's so good.
1: I mean, he's not afraid. I mean, his dad, I remember watching Dylan Harper's dad, Ron Harper. Ron Harper was a great defensive player. A great defensive player. He was, he was one of the best guys who could somewhat slow down Michael Jordan back in the day. Then he joined Jordan's team with the Bulls on their second three-peat run. Ron Harper was a great defensive player. This kid is tenacious on defense. And remember, Dylan Harper was kind of taught to play basketball, not by his dad, his mom.
2: Yeah.
1: His mom was his coach growing up because
2: teaching him the skill part.
1: Yeah, the skill part. And then his dad's teaching him how to be a junkyard dog. That guy's awesome. And again, he's what, 20?
2: Yeah.
1: Wemby's 22.
2: And Stephon Castle struggled early with the turnovers, but then when San Antonio really pulled away, it felt like he was the catalyst in the third quarter.
1: And I know
2: just getting steals, getting into the fast break, finishing at the basket, he was 8 for 11.
1: I know the NBA doesn't want to hear it because all the talk I was listening to on the show previous to ours is LeBron, LeBron, LeBron. And I get that. Is LeBron going to return? LeBron's 41, 42 years old. I hope he comes back. I don't know what he's going to do. He's going to take some time away, decide what he wants to do. Kind of like, is he going to do the Aaron Rodgers thing? Is he doing the Aaron Rodgers thing? They're about the same age. Aaron finally is coming back. Is LeBron going to take that? We'll see. I'm sure his will be a little bit quicker. Whatever you think of LeBron, he's not the diva. He's not the drama king that, Aaron Rodgers is. But he'll decide. But at the same time, this league is the Spurs league, y'all. But that's why this Thunder matchup that's coming is going to be so damn compelling, because it might be the rivalry we're looking for in the NBA potentially, right? Because, you know, the Thunder are this young team that's already won one and have SGA and, and this young core, and here come the Spurs right behind them, a little ahead of them, maybe even ahead of schedule or what some thought.
2: Definitely ahead of schedule.
1: I mean, this is going to be very, very compelling. And
2: this young has ever won a title without having an old guy alongside of him. Like Kobe won when he was young, but Kobe was not, it was Shaq's team.
1: And I remember when
2: Magic.
1: Shaq was a freshman.
2: Team.
1: When Shaq was a rookie, that was when he ran into Akeem.
2: Yeah.
1: In what, 94, 95, 95, the second Rockets championship, Akeem just, steamrolled him when he was a rookie out of LSU. But you're right, by the time Kobe joined him, Shaq had been through those battles. I mean, Wemby's just doing this for the first time. Dylan Harper's doing it for the first time. Even De'Aaron Fox, who's an older player, but at the same time, he hasn't had a lot of playoff experience in his career.
2: This is his third playoff series of his career.
1: And, Mitch Johnson coaching in his first. They're impressive. They're really good. And when they have their full complement, Minnesota, even though Minnesota's a pretty well-built roster and good team, they're no match.
2: Yeah, and they're not quite 100%, but I still think the Spurs would win the series either way.
1: Yeah, and
2: Dante DiVincenzo would certainly help with some of this offense that I'm watching, though. Good Lord.
1: And here comes the first of what could be many, many matchups in the Western Conference Finals with the Thunder and the Spurs. That's just, you got to let it play out, but at the same time, it feels like these two will have no peer for the coming half decade, because the Thunder, with Sam Presti just adding pieces every offseason to an already incredibly talented team with the best player in the game in SGA, he's going to win back-to-back MVP.

0: peas probably coming up. And then here comes Wemby and the Spurs. So fun stuff. The Spurs could close out, Friday night? With the doubleheader of the NBA. Friday night, they'll have that, and Spurs can close out in Minnesota. They don't want to come back and go to seven, I know that, because the Thunder are already waiting on them.
1: Yeah, and, you know, when you're a young team and you get into a game seven, things can start to get
0: strange. You don't want any part of that. So go get that win.
1: Maybe
0: up
1: Julius
0: there.
1: Julius Randle will figure out how to play basketball again. oh, my gosh, I can't stand him. He's the Spurs' best player, is Julius Randle. That's the thing in this series, is the Timberwolves have two guys. If they touch the ball, it's a turnover. Rudy Gobert and Julius Randle. They just have nothing on offense.
0: There's the Timberwolves and Spurs side of it. Spurs up 3-2. When you win that game five, as emphatically as they did.
1: So important.
0: You typically win the series 80-90% of the time.
1: And now when you punch Minnesota in the mouth, will they be able to get up back home for game six?
0: That's the question.
1: If Anthony Edwards can play most, if not all, of this series, they will win lose in six. If he doesn't play, they'll lose in five. But he's been out there every game, so they will lose in six.
0: Well, and if Wemby didn't throw the elbow, get ejected in game five or four, they might have won that. Might have ended last night. All right, let's get to the opening tip. Talk some college football. We'll get to the Longhorns at the bottom of the hour, the Horns at half past, including the latest big vote in support of the 2014 playoff beyond this year. Details coming first. Let's talk some college football. All right, we told you about these upfronts. You know, the NFL schedule's coming out, but ESPN, Disney, and ABC, ESPN made their announcements yesterday. First college game day, Jack. First ESPN college football game day broadcast will be in Baton Rouge. It's going to be Clemson at LSU, the Lane Kiffin debut with the LSU Tigers. That will be Labor Day weekend. And they announced this yesterday, the networks up front, as we told you. Their Saturday night football premiere will be LSU and Clemson. That's Lane Kiffin against Dabo Swinney. That is 6:30 September the 5th. Texas will be playing Texas State that week. Longhorns will be taking the Bobcats on for the first time ever in the I-35 matchup. That'll be the first game ever for Texas State as a member of the Pac-12, which will be interesting as they wrap up their participation in the Sun Belt. That'll officially change over July 1st. So that'll be their first real opportunity. Texas will be heavily favored in that game. Meanwhile, the week and then the game is Lane Kiffin. And then the following week, Jack, it was announced. So for two of the first three mega matchups on ABC's primetime with Kirk Herbstreit and Chris Fowler will feature Lane Kiffin and LSU. The first one will be in Baton Rouge with Dabo Swinney and company coming to town. LSU will likely be heavily favored in that game. I'm not sure we got to get a read on Clemson between now and that game. I don't know what Clemson's lost a guy. Clemson underachieved massively last year.
1: And that was their good roster full of seniors.
0: Right,
1: and all
0: that was
1: guys.
0: Cade Klubnick. That was T.J. Parker. That was the team that we saw in Austin two Decembers ago. That was young. It's like, wow, that team's really good. And last year they fell flat and they went 7-6. And now Cade Klubnick's with the Jets, and they've all moved on. And Lane Kiffin is loaded up in the portal. Dabo Swinney still doesn't embrace the portal, so I'm going to assume LSU is going to win that game pretty handily. Texas, well, the third game will be LSU and Lane Kiffin going to Ole Miss. Mm. That's the third game of ESPN or at ABC with their Sunday night or their Saturday night primetime coverage. The second game, I think you could guess. It's probably the mega matchup of the year. That's at DKR. That is Ohio State and Julian Sain and company rolling into Austin for a 6:30 game against Arch Manning, seeking redemption for last year's performance against Ohio State in Columbus. College game day is expected to be in Austin on that Saturday morning. I think we can expect that, right? Probably Big Noon Fox maybe even here for that. Texas
1: yeah,
0: and Ohio State.
1: That already.
0: Oh, Fox did?
1: About Ohio State. No, yeah. The college game day. Because that's a Texas game, not an Ohio State game.
0: Yes. But Fox will come. If it's
1: they
0: a
1: might,
0: big enough
1: yeah.
0: game, they set up and split the audience a little bit. So there you go. Those are your first three. That was announced. You got LSU hosting Clemson. You've got Texas and Ohio State. And then you have Texas or LSU at Ole Miss. We're based on the Vanity Fair article that came out, Jack, with Lane Kiffin talking about, while I was at LSU, at Ole Miss, it was kind of tough to recruit. There's the old, rebel flags and things that, he was talking about. And he came out with a statement yesterday, by the way, Lane Kiffin, about Ole Miss, saying, look, You know, it was a 4-hour sit down conversation for Vanity Fair. We were just talking about generally about recruiting. I didn't mean any offense by it, but obviously at Ole Miss, they're frothing to get Lane Kiffin back to Oxford and the Grove. And that game will be the third weekend. So that's already a conference game, obviously, with LSU at Ole Miss. So there's ABC. Get your juices flowing for some college football. I know we're still 130 days away or so. We're not even the Memorial Day, but always fun to take a peek ahead. That's what ABC announced yesterday. Clemson at LSU, Texas and Ohio State. And then, I do believe, and we're going through this in our 7:30 Horns at Half Pass, Jack, where we're positioning teams, because Texas was preseason number one a year ago when they went to Columbus. That was, you know, a little early, to say the least, for the Longhorns. A little over the skis to have them number one with Arch Manning. This year, Texas won't be number one when the polls come out. Texas will be probably 4-5, maybe 6. And I think, by all accounts, Ohio State's going to be the number one team. I mean, I know, much like they got a ton to replace on defense. We just saw that happen with the NFL draft with Caleb Downs and Sonny Styles and Arvell Reese and, the Texans took, you know, Caden McDonald, the defensive tackle. Their top corner went off the board in the second round. I mean, Ohio State has a ton to replace on defense. Can they reload that? The offense, though, with Julian Sain and Jeremiah Love. Would you agree with that as we sit here? We'll go deep dive and put another team under the spotlight and the microscope next hour that probably will be ahead of Texas when the polls come out. But where would you put Ohio State as far as the rankings go?
1: I could see them being at number one. I might slide them down a little bit just because I think there's so much unknown happening.
0: Well, but they've, Ohio they've State, become the gold, you know, standard, I mean, right? That they're there now. Indiana, you know, knocked them out last year, and or they might have won. Well, it was Miami that knocked them out. Indiana beat them in the Big Ten championship game. Then Miami, you know, derailed them with that great defense on their way to a national championship game appearance. So, yeah, I mean, look, it doesn't matter. Preseason polls don't matter, but it does lead to good conversations. So far, if you missed our Horns at Half Pass at 7:30 Monday and then Tuesday, where we're putting a spotlight on these teams that will be ranked ahead or right there with Texas, we had Georgia. And the reason I think Georgia is going to be ahead of Texas when the polls come out, Jack, is I think a lot of people are going to pick Georgia to win the SEC, because of their schedule is much more favorable than the Longhorns. As we've said and said last week, I mean, you were, or earlier this week, when you look at Georgia, their schedule, they have one really, really big game each month. I mean, Georgia's Georgia. They're kind of like, they're like Ohio State. They're the gold standard of the SEC. Even it was perceived as a down year a year ago, Kirby Smart's team won the conference with a new quarterback in Gunnar Stockton and kind of a whole new idea of how they're going to run their offense. You know, they bring all those guys back. I mean, they bring 8 guys back on the defense. They bring 6 or 7 guys back on the offense. Nate Frazier at running back, Gunnar Stockton. And as we said, Georgia's schedule, they have 3 really, really big heavyweight games where they play, in the month of September, Jack. Their big game is Oklahoma. The Sooners go to Athens. In the month of October, they've got a big matchup with Ole Miss, who beat them and knocked them out last year in the playoff. And they also have to Alabama is the October game. They will go to Alabama, and then they will also go to Ole Miss. So 3 big games. But the rest of the Georgia schedule, very manageable.
1: Right.
0: Texas, as we've said, y'all, they have 2 huge games every month. Starting with that Ohio State game we just talked about. Texas, in the month of September, plays Ohio State, who could be preseason number one here. Then they go to Knoxville to play Tennessee 2 weeks later. Then they go to Dallas to play Oklahoma, who was a tournament team a year ago. They also play Ole Miss in the month of October. And then in the month of November, they have to go to LSU and they have to go to A&M. So Texas, where Georgia has 3, where you just circle them, 3 massive games in and around a manageable schedule, Texas has 2 every month. And as we talked about yesterday, we had Georgia as the 5th team. Notre Dame's hardest game, we had them as a team that's going to be ranked out of Texas, maybe 2-3 with C.J. Carr, and 72% of their returning production. They have to replace both running backs, Jadarian Price and Jeremiah Love, who were first-round draft picks. But, y'all, Notre Dame, their toughest game is a road trip to BYU. And, of course, remember, we still have a 12-team playoff this year, which means conference championship games are still intact. Notre Dame doesn't play in one. Notre Dame's toughest game, y'all, is at BYU. unless you want to say the home game with Miami, and I don't know what Mario Cristobal's team is going to be. Last year was their run with all that defense and that defensive line and Carson Beck, and they'll still have Malachi Toney and some good players, and they brought in the Duke quarterback through the transfer portal. But that's the Notre Dame's got to be in the tournament. Mm-hmm. I mean, if they're not 11-1, if they lose a game, I'm going to be concerned for Notre Dame because I think they're really good. But it's like this UCLA baseball team we're talking about. They're not playing anybody.
1: Right.
0: Whereas Texas has two massive games each month. I don't know that Notre Dame has a big game with USC off their schedule now, Michigan off their schedule now, BYU, and then Miami. Their third toughest game Notre Dame is SMU in South Bend.
1: Come on, man. It's at home.
0: And I'll say this for Ohio State. Texas has those. Ohio State has a tough schedule.
1: Sure.
0: Ohio State has got a serious schedule. They have to come to Austin, and they play Indiana, and they play Oregon in the regular season. They play Michigan. Notre Dame, Georgia, I think go ahead and pencil those in. And that's why I think Texas will be behind those teams when the polls come out, whether that matters or not, because Georgia is going to be the pick. When we get to SEC Media Days in Tampa in July, I think you're going to see a lot of people rightfully picking Georgia to win the conference or at least be in the SEC title game.
1: Mm-hmm.
0: Texas is going to have a hard time just getting there to the SEC title game with the schedule that they have. They're very talented, but schedules are not even. We know that. We heard Sark talking about that at the USA Today article that came out yesterday. We'll talk more about that because there was a big development in the world of college football yesterday and what the college football playoff format is going to look like beyond this year. We know this year it's a 12-team format, stays the same as the first 2 years, but beyond this year it's going to change pretty dramatically. And there was another full swing vote in support of one format over the other yesterday. Details on that coming in Horns at half past. It's game time on 102.7 ESPN.
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0: Let's get you over the hump on a Wednesday. Wednesday into a weekend that will feature the final weekend of the college baseball season. In the SEC and around the country, the first weekend of the NCAA softball tournament, where the Longhorns are the number 2 overall seed, and they are the defending national champions. Also, the second major on the golf calendar, the PGA Championship outside Philadelphia. A beautiful golf course there. We'll talk and have a full preview of the PGA Championship. Scottie Scheffler, your defending champ. And then it was 2 years ago at this time, Jack, when Scottie Scheffler was getting arrested in Louisville. Remember that? And I did see where the forecast in Philadelphia, west of town, there at Aronimink, is for rain tonight and into tomorrow morning. And tomorrow morning is the opening round. And if you remember when they were in Louisville for the PGA Championship, that's when Scottie Scheffler was trying to get to the golf course. It was raining. And there was an overnight tragedy where a man was killed, a worker at the golf course, and that had traffic a mess. And Scottie ended up, you know, running through the security or whatever that was, and he ended up in a jail cell. Let's hope. Because then he turned around and won the dang thing last year. Let's hope that doesn't... The rain is in the forecast. But the forecast for the weekend in that area is beautiful. So should be nice after tonight into tomorrow morning to soften up the golf course. But, that was 2 years ago. That was one of the... we had just started this show when that happened. We were about 2 months into game time. And I remember watching that coverage. I remember driving in thinking, what in the world? Because that's when the show began, Jack. You remember at 7 o'clock. And so we didn't launch until, so I was listening to, it happened in the 6 o'clock hour. Yeah, and I'm like,
1: real time.
0: Oh my gosh, what is, Scottie Scheffler is in handcuffs going to jail. I had the whole show prepped for what Scottie Scheffler's first round might look like. Not a jail cell. All right, let's dive into the, horns at half past, brought to you by Dr. Greg Eckert. He's my dentist and he'd love to be yours.
20: All right.
0: And it is a pretty, I know we kind of run through it, but, two Longhorn golfers, former Longhorns, who were great players at Texas, have a chance to win, to complete the career Grand Slam here over the next month. I mean, obviously, Scottie Scheffler is the winner of last year's PGA Championship. He's the defending champion and the odds favorite this year. But Jordan Spieth, I know it seems crazy, but if Jordan Spieth could put together a weekend, he would complete the career Grand Slam. And obviously, next month, on the Father's Day weekend at Shinnecock, our man Scottie Scheffler could complete the career Grand Slam, which is only 6 gentlemen in all time have done that. That's pretty incredible that 2 Longhorns can do it in the next month. It's odds favor, not that it won't happen, but it could. Not a lot of schools can say that in Horns at Half Past. Brought to you by Dr. Greg Eckert. He's my dentist, and he'd love to be yours. And we will preview that Texas baseball series with Missouri that opens tomorrow night. Remember, that's a Thursday, Friday, Saturday series. Texas softball gets going on Friday over at McCombs Field as the number 2 overall seed. But we have college football on the brain here, Jack, in addition to the golf. And as we were talking about on the way to the timeout, I think, what do we do about Notre Dame? Well, because I like Marcus Freeman.
1: They need to be in a conference.
0: I mean, I mentioned how, Texas is scheduled. It's not, we're not going to sit here and, woe is Texas. But I think Ohio, look at Ohio State, who Texas will play in week two. It was announced it'll be a 6:30 game. It'll be primetime. It'll be ABC. And the I don't know, when I say the question, what do we do about Notre Dame? I don't know that there's an answer to it. But they're playing the same sport. They play the same, they're playing for the same championship. Whereas Texas has those two big games every month. Look at Ohio State, Jack, with a, we're going to have to rebuild their defense. They play at Texas. They play Oregon. They play at Indiana. They play home to Michigan. They play at USC. They play at Iowa. They play at Nebraska. And again, get down to Nebraska. I don't know what Matt Rule's team's going to be in year four. They play an Illinois team, and we, you know, that with Brett Bielema, that's shown signs of being a really good team. So, I mean, to me, point of that is they play four or five teams that are better than anybody on the Notre Dame schedule. And how does Notre Dame continue to get away with that is the fair question, right? Because, you know, wherever we talk about all these spring meetings and all these conference conversations and who's meeting, who's on what side, we always say the heads of the four power conferences and the AD at Notre Dame. The AD at Notre Dame. They still have equal footing with everybody else. Why? Because they're Notre Dame. I get it. But how do we take your thoughts? 512-834-1027. Do you have a thought? I mean, do they still get the same treatment that they've always gotten? And they're really good. This is not to sit here and, like, UCLA baseball. Okay, we've talked about them all year long. They're the number one team in college baseball as the Big Ten imported their baseball from the West Coast. I looked up their schedule yesterday. Their toughest non-conference schedule this year, their weekend for UCLA baseball, was Rutgers. Okay, but they're in a conference. They can't do anything about that. Their schedule is their schedule. They're in a weak baseball conference.
1: Yeah.
0: Their toughest actual home series for UCLA was USC.
1: Yeah, they played Oregon this last weekend, too. Those are the two tough teams they play.
0: And Oregon is, what, barely top 25. USC is a good team. They're number 12 in the country. So, but their actual toughest, when they left Westwood, UCLA's toughest road trip was when they went to Arlington to play in the February tournament where they played Tennessee and they played Mississippi State and they played A&M. They won all three of them, so credit. But they haven't played a tough road three-game series this year. Rutgers, Ohio State were their toughest games. And those are under 500 teams. Mm. So, again, but, you know, UCLA will find out when they get there. But they're playing the same sport because they're in a conference. When I look at Notre Dame's football schedule that they made, and then I look at Ohio State, who's a contender, to go try to win the championship, Texas, I mean, it's not even – it's a joke. It's a joke. I mean, Texas, you know, they chose to play Ohio State in the non-con. Fair enough. But, you know, people talked last year, maybe get rid of that game. Ohio State wants to play it. Heck, Ohio State just signed up to play Alabama in a non-conference home-and-home series. They're not ducking anybody. Texas, you know, still has Texas has Notre Dame on their schedule coming up, by the way. Where are they going to keep that game? That series, which becomes a question. I don't know that there's an answer. It's pretty ridiculous that the toughest game that Notre Dame has on their schedule with USC pulling out of that game, because USA is basically saying, look, we have a tough enough schedule. We're in a conference, you. We got to play Ohio State, and we got to play, you know, really good teams in Oregon in the Big Ten. We don't need to play you. We got a tough enough road. Well, so now Notre Dame has nobody.
1: Yeah, I think the most simple answer is just make them join a conference somehow. I don't know how you do that.
0: How do you do that?
1: But, I mean,
0: they need to.
1: They're already half in the Big Ten and half in the ACC.
0: And if
1: they play every year.
0: If Notre Dame fans are out there going, what are you talking? Look, their toughest game is BYU. And BYU, we saw Texas Tech tallywhack them twice last year. It's not close. BYU is a good team, solid program. But if that's your toughest game of your 12, your second toughest is a home game with Miami, and okay, I'll give the U credit. But look, let's just say they lose to Miami, and Miami becomes their toughest game. Okay, they're 11-1, and they're in the top 12, and they'll be in the tournament. And the whole goal is now to get to the tournament, right? That's what you're trying to do.
1: Yeah.
0: But this is what, if you go to that USA Today article that Steve Sarkisian was quoted in yesterday, we talked about a lot, that he's, you know, what is the selection committee looking at? What's the criteria? How does this work? Well, one thing's not like the other. One schedule is apples, one schedule is oranges. And yet, everywhere you go, Notre Dame has equal footing. Like, it's the four Power Four commissioners, and then it's Notre Dame's AD. And they get the same seat at the table as commissioners of 18 and 16-team leagues. And yet they don't play anybody. And I'm really curious here in Horns That Have Passed, if Texas, after they play Ohio State this year, and wrap up and honor that series, that home and home that they signed, if they, because Chris Tolkanski's not committed to those Notre Dame games that are down the road. I don't know that they're now when they go to 24 teams, which is going to happen. I think I think they will do that. But at the same time, to your point about how do you force them into a conference? Why would they settle? Why would they do that? It feels like they should have a long time ago.
1: Yeah.
0: While all this shifting and conference realignment is happening, but they haven't. They've remained autonomous. But now this year, and I'm assuming we're talking about this on May the 13th. I think when we get to the season, people will really start looking at this saying, come on, y'all. One, you know, teams that have even Oregon, who's really a good team, they just have a different path to get to the same goal. That shouldn't be. Of all the things that people get fired up about you know, disgraces, college football playoffs, it shouldn't go to 24, all this, which it is. That's what fires me up. I mean, I grew up in, you know, Irish Catholic. I'm a Notre Dame fan. My grandfather was a huge Notre Dame fan. A lot of people in my family, where I grew up, you know, first 8 years of my life in Ohio, Jack, you're either, because of the parochial schools and the Catholic schools, you're either an Ohio State fan or you're a Notre Dame fan, period. And you hate Michigan. I mean, that's what you're born with. You pick, you know, Notre Dame, most people go Ohio State, and then you hate Michigan. That's just the way it operates. So I have no, loathe for the school. I mean, it's a great school. It's, you know, a great tradition. It's great history. But right now, when you're comparing paths to accomplish the same goal, I could see why Steve Sarkisian is fired up about that. And why are we really just talking about wins and losses? Are we actually talking about playing a schedule that's going to test you and reveal who the best teams are in the country? My argument would be Notre Dame's going to get to the 12-team tournament and not have proven anything to anybody. If Texas gets to the 12-team playoff, hats off. If Ohio State gets there with a schedule that includes the Longhorns here, Oregon, Indiana, Michigan, USC at Iowa, which is always a tough place to play, where the weather could be a factor. That game is at Iowa in October. Hats off, y'all.
1: Yeah, I mean,
0: you proved it to me.
1: Iowa would be the second or third toughest game on the schedule for Notre Dame?
0: Yes.
1: At Iowa?
0: Yeah.
1: Is that more or less tough than at BYU? They were both in the top 15 last year.
0: Yeah, I'd put Iowa and BYU in somewhere. But again, Notre Dame can lose a game. And they're still going to be in, because remember, they gave them the rule this year that if they're in the top 12, they're in. And gosh forbid, Jack, when they get to 24, which they're going to, they're going to be in every year. And I don't know what the answer is. I mean, that's the one where it's like, come on, y'all. When you're in a conference, you're playing, and sometimes you get a favorable draw in your conference. I think Georgia has that this year.
1: Sure.
0: Texas had it last year, and they didn't take advantage of it.
1: Yeah, you can't begrudge somebody for that. At least they're in the conference.
0: And since we've gone to the mega conferences, you got 18 and 16 and all this, that's going to happen. It's going to be unbalanced. But I don't know. Maybe we're going to 24. There's nothing Notre Dame's going to do this year in the regular season is going to impress anybody. It's expected. If they lose a game, that should help. Maybe that should be the bar. If they lose a game with a returning quarterback who's, you know, seen as a Heisman contender, with an elite defense that might be as good as any in the country, with, you know, portal additions they made on the defensive line at Notre Dame and at the wide receiver position, they don't have Jeremiah Love, but they have a good running back who's ready to go behind a great offensive line. They're really good. I'm not sitting here telling you they're fool's gold.
1: Yeah,
0: like, I think UCLA is really good in college baseball, but come on, man. They're going to get in this tournament, which is with just 12 teams, hard to get into, with no accomplishment.
1: I think that's the problem. It's if they were just taking the spot of the ACC champion, that'd be fine. But that's not exactly what's happening.
0: Well, speaking of that, here's the breaking news.
1: We didn't even get in last year, by the way, the ACC champion.
0: Did not. And they're Miami barely got in, and they made a run to the championship.
1: Because they had beaten Notre Dame earlier in the season.
0: Right. Well, we'll take your thoughts. 512-834-1027. College football has problems. They have a Notre Dame problem. They have a Notre Dame problem. I'll say it. They have a Notre Dame problem. And yet, because they are who they are and they swing the stick, they still have the same level of power of everybody else. Or actually, I mean, they have the same power as a conference commissioner when it comes to seats at the table. And with that in mind, let's dive into this, Jack. Give me some breaking news, because this happened yesterday. For those who do not want to go to a 2014 playoff beyond this year, sorry. We told you last week and 2 weeks ago this is happening. And yesterday, the latest piece of news that came down with this, because they're staying at 12 this year. They're going to 24 next season. Like, by November, this will be announced because ESPN has told them, look, let us know if you're going to 16 or 24. And if they're going to 24, they have to open up the, put Fox in for the bidding for the 24 teams. But, you know, the big development that came down last week was that the presidential commission that we've told you about, that President Trump appointed, the collection of significant CFP decision makers that consists of 14 members. That's the presidential commission. That includes media executives, advisors to the president, and as well as Notre Dame's AD, what do you know, plus the commissioners of the Big 12, the Big 10, and the SEC, the ACC, and the American Conference. That's who's on this presidential committee. Well, they came out 10 days ago in favor of the 2014 format. They swung, because if you go back to January, that presidential committee was on board with the 16-team format, which is what the SEC has been pushing. Just adding four teams, keeping conference title games. Well, in January of this year, and then recently it's been made public, that swung. That 14-member commission swung their support behind 24. Also, last week, the AF, the American Football Coaches Association, came out in support of the 24. And then yesterday in Amelia Island, Florida. I've heard that's a beautiful place. I'd like to attend something in Amelia Island, Florida. The ACC, the Atlantic Coast Conference, had their spring meetings in which they came out in full support of the 24 team format. And according to Ross Dellinger of Yahoo Sports, according to one leader in ACC, there is a consensus. The room isn't split. The ACC is all in on 24. So, again, the last group standing is the SEC. The Big 12 is going to have their spring meetings coming up next week. And they're expected, with Brett Yormark and company, to throw full support behind 24. And that leaves Greg Sankey as the last person standing in this conversation. Because, as I said, within his own 16-member conference, the SEC, Jack, the AFCA, the American Football Coaches Association, and Kirby Smart and others have already come out in support of 24. So I don't know what hill Greg Sankey's standing on. He's the last guy. He's the last person. And he is on that presidential committee that I just mentioned, but he's way outnumbered on that committee at this point. It's going to 24. And the ACC just, you know, another nail in the coffin of anybody that wants it to stay at 12 or, you know, stay at 16. It's going to 24. And it is the format where it's 8, 8, and 8, right? It's the top 8 seeds, then the next 8 and the next 8. It will eliminate conference championship games. It will make the first round in early December, first round games between seeds 9 and 24 on campuses. The top 8 will be off, enjoying a bye week, and then hosting the winners of the first round games, with the winners of those 8 games moving on to play on New Year's weekend in the Big 6 Bowls. That's coming. It's not this year, but just know the ACC came out in full support of 24 yesterday.
1: Oh, yeah, because they wanted a second team.
0: Or a third.
1: Come on now. It's the ACC.
0: No, ooh, I'm just being mean. That's the mighty conference that Notre Dame has half a foot in, which where they're playing third toughest game this year for Notre Dame after BYU and Miami, SMU in South Bend.
1: I at least appreciate Greg Sankey standing on business. He's going to die on the hill. It's his hill to die on. I agree with him. I think 16 is better than 24, but it's not happening.
0: Well, you and I disagree on that, because anything that gets rid of conference championship games, because as I said, with Texas's gauntlet of a schedule, if they were somehow able to manage that with Arch Manning and this team and get to the SEC, well, then they got to play an SEC title game against a ninth really good team. They're already playing on their regular season schedule, Texas, 8 teams that are ranked in the preseason, the spring ESPN Plus Top 20. 8. And the reward for running that schedule would be, well, now we got to go play Georgia. Great. Awesome. I think you've proven yourself at that point that you would be worthy of the 12-team playoff, but you still got to go play the game.
1: And that's the thing, is it was just like another bad data point for Alabama. If the season had just ended at 12 and they didn't play that conference championship, everyone would be like, I don't think Alabama's that good, but I guess we'll see. Then they went in and had to play what is basically a playoff game against Georgia, and they got rolled, and everyone's like, oh, they suck. And then they somehow beat Oklahoma, because as we all know, what time is it, Austin? 6:48, no, you sucks. They beat Oklahoma, but then they got rolled by the first real playoff team that they played in Indiana.
0: The Hoosiers, yes. So there you go. That's the latest, and we'll take your thoughts on the Notre Dame problem. Maybe it's not a problem. I just look at, you know, teams that are playing completely different schedules. Oh, yeah, and Notre Dame doesn't have to play a conference title game if they run their 12-game schedule, which is very easy. Whereas Texas or Ohio State or Indiana or Oregon, Georgia, all of them would have to play in a conference title game. There's something wrong here. All right, we're back. It's game time.
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0: 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And Fix My Low T is kind of a catchy little name for the website, and it's easy to get to. 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

0: I am fired up. This is he's ready for football season. Yes. I don't know. The more we dive into these college football conversations, everybody's fired up about a number of playoff teams. I get it. I'm just wondering how Notre Dame still gets away with what they get away with. But and somebody did ask about UCLA on the baseball side of things, so we'll dive back into the baseball. My man Ty Harrington and I will record another edition of the Talking Ball podcast today, talking all things college baseball, 1 week to go in the regular season. That's brought to you by the law office of David J. Lopez. But somebody asked about UCLA's schedule. You realize the toughest team, like Texas, and again, you play a conference schedule. Texas A&M's played a tough schedule. Anybody in the SEC has played a real tough schedule. Like Texas has gone on the road to play, you know, top 10 A&M, top 10 Auburn, went on the road into Knoxville, played a very tough team there this past weekend. Now, again, I know the record would indicate they're not tough, but they're a top 20 team as of this week. They want to go one of the best offensive lineups in the country. That's a tough place to play. Texas has hosted, you know, top 15 Mississippi State, top 15 Alabama, and they've played a commensurate schedule, but that's just what life in the SEC is about. The toughest three series that UCLA has played this year, Jack, have all been in Westwood. 13th ranked Oregon, 12th ranked USC, and then TCU. They played TCU in a two-game series back in February. That's the list for UCLA baseball. That's the list.
1: It's light.
0: All at home.
1: It's light.
0: And I actually looked it up, and I mean, I asked AI, what's the toughest non-conference schedule they've played? And I'm not kidding you. It came back with the Amogee Bank Classic in Globe Life Park, where they played three different SEC teams. The second toughest is at Rutgers, April 10th through the 12th. Piscataway. How's that baseball program at Rutgers?
2: Not, I mean, how's anything at Rutgers sports-wise? I don't know.
0: And as we said, maybe that catches up with UCLA because they haven't been battle-tested, and in the SEC, that meat grinder, you know, gets you primed. It's, you know, the SEC has had five straight national champions. Whereas the argument for football with Notre Dame, well, Notre Dame with their pansy schedule that they're going to play this year is, you know, you would argue they're going to be the freshest dang team come tournament time. And I think they're commensurate talent wise with the other teams for sure. Can I play this for you though, Jack? The last time, 20 years ago, Texas hosted Ohio State here in Austin. We found out yesterday ABC will carry that game with Kirk Herbstreit and company, Chris Fowler. And my man CB sent me this. This is the last time when Texas came to Austin, 2006, 20 years ago. It was the year after Texas won the national title. Vince Young had rolled off to the NFL. And here's how it sounded. This is, think about the difference in college football, the conversation we're having today to this conversation that they had 20 years ago this September.
3: In college football, in the first in 10 seasons. Now, keep in mind, it is early, so the loser still has a chance to get back. But only the winner tonight can control their destiny for that national championship inside track. And you know the winner tonight will have to handle the hype and emerge as the clear favorite. Can Ohio State come in here, get it done on the road, which is what Texas did a year ago?
0: All right, so there's Chris Fowler and game day. And look, that's what people are talking about with the diminishing of the regular season. Listen to what Herbstreit just said right there, or Chris Fowler. It's one versus two. Only the winner of that game controls their destiny the rest of the way. And that's true. And that's the question. Is that better or worse than the current? Where, you know, your destiny was not controlled by one game in September. And that was a game where Texas was breaking in a young quarterback named Colt McCoy, who was kind of thrust into the starting role after Vince Young left early for the NFL. And Troy Smith was the quarterback at Ohio State. And Ohio State won that game pretty convincingly with Jim Tressel. And moved on and controlled their destiny from there. Is that better or worse? And this is what I remember arguing at the time. I think there should be more than just two teams that make it to the final at the end. But, you know, now here we are going to 24, and that becomes the, you know, what's, as Kirby Smart said, what's the line of demarcation? What's too many? 24 might be.
2: 24.
0: But I do like the format. I do like the new format. But either way, I will tell you, 20 years ago, as excited as I was about to cover that game, and I was in Columbus for the game of the year before, I was even then pounding the table. We need more than just, you shouldn't, if you win that game or lose that game, like Ohio State did in 05 and then Texas did in 06, that shouldn't eliminate you. But it did. It did. You were no longer in control of trying to play for a national championship. Some love that. I get it. Some love the nostalgia of that. That's the best way. I'm different on that. I like the idea. Now, is 24 too many? Probably. But, to me, it's better than the current 12. And, that's where we stand in college football right now. We'll come back. We're going golf. You ready for the second major on the golf season? We'll get a full preview with one of my favorite, with my co-host on the Hot Golf podcast that I do every week at our YouTube channel, 1027 ESPN on YouTube. Steve Hammond will join us. He's a PGA professional, talking PGA championship in Aronimink. We'll get that full preview coming up on our A block, plus more on the Spurs. Big win last night. Wemby, spectacular last night. 27 points, 17 rebounds, blocking shots. Spurs are a win away from the Western Conference Finals. It's game time.
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9: The Texans are putting on a masterclass. Nobody's noticing because they're quiet and we like loud, but they're very quiet. And that's part of their masterclass. It really is. It's like a perfectly executed TED Talk, but there's no PowerPoint presentation because it doesn't last long enough. It's just a calm, and I know we don't like calm, we don't live in a world of calm, but it's a calm, positive speech, masterclass speech, about getting to a better place and not overpaying. And they've started it early, and they do it often, and they do it measured, and even though it's counter to what most of you like to hear, even though it's counter to what most media wants to talk about, that is pay him, give him a giant salary, quarterbacks, the Texans have taken this masterclass and made it understated, they've made it calm in this brilliant way. I think they keep generating leverage.
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10: it's about to go down. In a minute, let me touch down. I'ma get it. Cause I been waiting all night.
11: Longhorns, Cowboys, chaos. We've got opinions. Game Time with E-Host.

0: around. It is a Wednesday. Getting you up over that hump into a weekend that includes the second major on the golf calendar. We're going to preview that in full coming up. The contenders, the course, the conversation. Scotty Scheffler is your defending champ of the PGA Championship. Also talking college football, my issue with Notre Dame, much bigger an issue for me than the 2014 playoff that we're headed towards. But I know for a lot of folks that is not the case, which is good. I do have, maybe I have a solution, Jack. At least an idea for a solution for the Notre Dame problem that college football has. Also, more horns that have passed. And college baseball as well. College softball as well. First, though, Patrick Osborne has all the news as we get you going on a Wednesday.
1: 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San Antonio Spurs hosted the Minnesota Timberwolves for Game 5 of the Western Conference Semis. The game also marked the return of Victor Wembanyama, fresh off that ejection for tossing an elbow in Game 4. There was no shortage of them from the get-go. Wemby logged 16 of the first 24 points over just the first 6 minutes, winding things down last night. 27 points, 17 rebounds, 5 assists, 3 blocks. In the end, big win for San Antonio, 126-97. Spurs up 3-2 in that series. Game 6 on Friday. On to the 40 acres now. We got some game times for a pair of marquee matchups for Longhorns football. On September 12th, Texas hosts Ohio State in what's expected to be a massive early season non-conference row. That'll kick off at 6:30 p.m. that evening, and it'll mark the third straight season that the two sides have faced one another. Later in the year, A&M hosts Texas at Kyle Field, another primetime 6:30 kickoff on November 27th. Texas holds a comfy lead in that overall series with a record of 78-37-5. And hey, how you feeling these days, Astros fans? Amid a slew of injuries, Houston continues to struggle when it comes to getting into the win column. Clubs now dropped 4 straight games. Most recently, last night's 3-1 loss to the Mariners with a record of 16-27 marks their worst start to a season since 2014. And meanwhile, the Texas Rangers still a couple of games below 500, but they did pull off a victory at home yesterday against the Diamondbacks 7-4. And at Dell Diamond, it was the Sacramento Rivercats over the Round Rock Express 9-2. And there are your headlines. Patrick Osborne for Sports Anytime. 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
0: Thank you, P.O. Appreciate that. Good work again today, as usual. Yeah, Wemby dominant last night. 27 points, 17 rebounds. Incredible first quarter. Minnesota made it a game into the third quarter, and then the Spurs, you know, rolled and won by 30 points.
2: Then it was the other guys that came in.
0: Yeah. Full, I mean, Spurs, Wemby gets all the headlines rightfully, and he's tremendous. And he is the straw that stirs the drink, but they're really good. They've built a really good young roster. And this kid, Dylan Harper, is starting to feel himself in the playoffs. Huge stones for that guy to be 20 years old and D'ing up on Anthony Edwards and doing a good job on Anthony Edwards, like a willing defender up in his grill. I thought that was fun to watch last night. Spurs went away from the finals. On the college football conversation, this says in the final poll of 2025, numbers 23 and 24 guys were Navy and UNT, North Texas. Putting them in a national playoff is nuts. 16 is plenty. Well, again, I've made my argument on that. The 24 gets rid of the conference title games, which I think you think have to go. The only reason I'm pushing back on Greg Sankey and the SEC for holding the line on 16 is he wants to keep conference title games. And that's what he's going to bat for. Everybody has a cause. I don't agree with that. If they would go to 16 and get rid of conference title games, I'd be all for that. That would be the system I would sign up for. But Sankey's not for that. They want to keep the conference title game and appease, you know, their sponsors and Atlanta and all of that and tradition. Because my argument is this: if we get rid of conference title games, so instead of UNT North Texas going to play in a December bowl game that I didn't watch and don't care to watch, actually I did because Drew Mestemaker was playing and I like watching Drew Mestemaker play quarterback. Instead of watching that, I'll watch North Texas go play number 9 or 10 and get smoked in the first round of the playoff. But I will watch it. I mean, I've said that many times. That's the alternative. If North Texas is the 24th seed or Navy, and Navy rolls in to play number 9 in the first round, which is what the format would do, okay. And then it eliminates one of those bowl games that, you know, the Poinsettia Bowl or whatever.

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1: 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Oh, by the way, also in horns at half past, bottom of the hour, we'll talk a little college baseball. You see this last night, Jack? UTSA was playing Texas State. Longhorns didn't have a midweek game last night, but UTSA and Texas State played a game down in San Antonio. UTSA, the Roadrunners, won the game. They run ruled it 19-4. They scored 16 runs in the first three innings on their way to that easy win. But after the game, the coaching staff got into it. Like Steve Trout and his staff with Pat Hallmark and the UTSA staff in that rivalry. Apparently there's a bat flip that not everybody was happy about during the game. I don't know, but there's video going around and we're going to have to dive into that coming up bottom of the hour. It got heated down in San Antonio. That was a big game for both teams as far as, you know, RPIs and.
2: Yeah, it's a big rivalry too.
1: It is. I mean, it's, you know, that's the rivalry. I-35, so San Antonio down to Texas State and San Marcos. So, interesting right there. All right. So we'll pick that up bottom of the hour, talk some college baseball into the weekend. Also the college football conversations are ongoing, but the second golf major tees off tomorrow outside Philadelphia, west of Philadelphia at Aronimink in Newtown Square, Pennsylvania. And to do a full preview on that, wanted to get my buddy Steve Hammond involved. Steve is one of the three co-hosts of mine, or two co-hosts on the Hot Golf podcast that we do. He is a PGA Club professional. He is the head of golf operations at the City of Austin Golf and has been for a long, long time. He's our great friend Steve Hammond, who joins us on the Game Time Hotline. Steve-O, how are you, bud?
3: Oh, I'm doing great. Thank you all so much for having me. It's a great week for championship golf.
1: Yeah, and sir, you're a PGA Club professional. What does this PGA Championship mean for you personally versus a U.S. Open or a Masters? I know you love them all, but this one, it hits close to home for you.
3: It does. It means everything to PGA golf professionals throughout the United States. 2 weeks ago, we had the PGA Club Professional Championship in which 20 gentlemen who played in that qualified. They're the Corbridge Financial Team, and you'll see the Corbridge next to their name and those PGA golf professionals, club professionals similar to myself, just with a significantly higher caliber game than I have, you'll see them featured throughout the week. And at Bandon Dunes 2 weeks ago, Jesse Drummer from Riverbend at Houston, he won the PGA Club Professional Championship. And so, of course, he'll get some camera time this week. And, you know, what we hope for those Corbridge guys, we hope for those guys to make the cut. We know they're not going to win. There's a great story a couple years ago with Michael Block, but you know, we just want to see those guys make the cut more than anything else, and continue to get camera time and highlight the abilities of PGA golf professionals. You know, there's some great names playing in there this year with Jesse Drummer, but also Ben Kern. He won the Club Professional Championship a few years ago. Used to be at Georgetown Country Club. Now he's up in Ohio. So. We do have some Texas roots playing in this year's PGA Championship, and it's going to be awesome.
1: Yeah, that's well said. And that Michael Block story was incredible, and I think you bring it close to me. That guy had to qualify for that, and then he's competing with the best players in the world. And before we get the preview of the event, Steve, for PGA, for folks who love golf but maybe don't know the role of the PGA club, PGA professional like yourself, you know, you guys are about growing the game and you know, improving and helping young people learn the game of golf. Well, how would you describe what that means to become a PGA club professional, what it means for the game of golf?
3: Well, to be a PGA golf professional, one, you get to come to work every day and do something that most people just dream of. You know, we're not making a whole lot of money, but at the same time, we're putting a lot of smiles on faces and very rarely have a bad day. But things that we do is we're accomplished players. A lot of times we're entrepreneurs. We're ambassadors of the game. We're retail specialists. We have to stand. Last night I had to stand in front of 17 ladies, and I put on a rules clinic trying to educate them about the game. So, you know, we're also tasked with being equipment consultants and trying to keep up with the ever-changing equipment. So if it involves golf, we're, you know,

0: neck deep in it. And a lot of our PGA golf professionals, they're also members of the Golf Course Superintendents Association and accomplished agronomists as well. I'm not that accomplished in agronomy, but that's another role that we put on. So it's we're in the hospitality industry, and that's what we want to do is make certain people have a great time when they come out to our facilities.
1: Yeah, they're growing the game of golf, and this is their championship. The PGA professionals put on the PGA championship, obviously. Obviously, Augusta National puts on the Masters, USGA puts on the U.S. Open, and the R&A does the Open Championship, but this is their event. And it's at Ronna Mink. What do you make of the golf course? There hasn't been a PGA championship there since 1962. Gary Player won. This is a beautiful area of the country outside of Philadelphia, rolling hills, and it's a Donald Ross designed course. What does this course mean for you as far as the style of play and what type of players are going to flourish in this weekend?
0: Well, you know, looking at the golf course, this thing is a 7,400 yard par 70. You're only going to come across two par fives. I think you're closing it out. The 72nd hole is going to be, I think, a 486 yard par four. The golf course is going to play long because it is relatively tight. It's not covered up in trees, but at the same time, off of the fairway and the third cut is going to be knee-deep heather. So you can't hit a whole lot of foul balls. The rough is significant this year. And, you know, as just regular golfers, try to imagine playing a 7,400-yard par 70. There's one par four that's under 400 yards. The par threes are, you know, 170 yards and 225 yards. They're incredibly long. So they give you one spot to miss the greens. If you don't miss the greens in the one spot where they give you, it's going to be a pretty difficult up and down. So ball striking is going to be a huge factor this week for, as it typically is during the majors, but ball striking, there's going to be an emphasis on that and getting off the tee and making certain you're in play, because approaching a green from that rough, that's not even fun to do.
1: No, you better be in the fairway about 30 yards wide with that second and then third cut on the course there in Ronna Mink, and it's very up and down, and the hills will come into play. When you hear Donald Ross and these sloped greens and the kind of elevated greens, you know, we see that's when you say shot making. Explain that a little bit of how this is. You know, it's an old school concept going back to this course that was built a long time ago. But these greens will funnel the ball off, right? You can land on the green, but if you're in the wrong spot, you're going to be down chipping up, right?
0: That's right. And you know, I listened to Hal Sutton talk yesterday that there's kind of an emphasis on using the ground at this golf course, that you just can't fly it in there to a gravy pit, if you will. These players, they're so good, and their distance control is so on point that they know where to fly, how far they can fly every club with every swing. So that's going to be the goal, is where can I land that ball for it to give it the best opportunity to funnel to the hole and give the player a chance at birdie or chance at making a putt. But I found that interesting that Hal Sutton brought that in about, you know, you basically have to use the ground. That you just can't fly it and expect it to stay wherever it lands.
1: Yeah, that's shot maker's course, no doubt. And when you say, you know, par 70 for folks, I mean, that means two par fives not there, which, you know, the long ball hitters, the Bryson DeChambeaus, these guys, they take advantage. Rory McIlroy, of course, they take advantage of these par fives. And if there are four of them, they do that over three rounds. They can really separate from the field with only two, and everything else are par fours and par threes. I mean, you've got to really have great iron play, which is why Scottie Scheffler is the defending champ. He is the world number one. He's had a run of recent, you know, runner-up finishes, but he's the favorite because he's the best iron player in the game, right? I mean, this guy, and if he's on, his shot making is unmatched. Plus, his mental game and his short game are ridiculous when he's playing well. Scottie Scheffler, the favorite. Agreement on that, Steve-O, or who are some of your favorites coming into this event?
0: You can never disagree with Scottie Scheffler, and simply because his distance control is better than anybody's. If he misses it left or right, it's still going to be pin high. I really believe this week. Well, first off, I got to say that the pick that I pick every week, he withdrew yesterday or Monday. Jake Knapp, he's not playing, so I don't have the opportunity to be wrong this week with Jake Knapp. But there's two Fitzpatricks in the field. Both of them are hot. And I really like Alex Fitzpatrick right now. For one reason or another, I think the guy is, he's hitting it long. His ball striking is unbelievable. Do I really believe he's going to win? No. And I don't like picking dark horses, but he's got a hot hand, and he's got this great amount of confidence with winning with his brother at the Zurich and then two top tens. So there's two Fitzpatricks that are actually playing good golf. I was looking through the Golf Channel rankings, and they actually have, you know, John Rahm and Bryson picked pretty high, and I discount those guys altogether because they have no idea. They're worried about where their next $100 million is going to come from. I think they're too distracted right now. Scotty is always a great pick, but Cam Young, he is on the brink and he's on the edge. The cool part about the PGA Championship, or historically, is the dark horse or the unknown really doesn't win it very often. You know, you think about the Sean McKeels and the Y.E. Yangs in the early 2000s, but since then, it's been somebody who's had a hot hand. And I think we're going to see that this week as well. It's going to be a hot hand, and it's not going to be, John Daly was a ninth ultimate or whatever, whenever he won it. I don't think we're going to see somebody win this week. I think the golf course is too long. I don't think we're going to see somebody who doesn't have a hot hand right now.
1: He is Steve Hammond. He's one of the co-hosts of mine on the Hot Golf Podcast that we do. He's also a PGA Club professional there, City of Austin Golf. You see Steve all over at Clay Kaiser and Lions, all, you know, down at all the courses in Austin, Texas. And you mentioned Cam Young. I mean, Matthew Fitzpatrick's red hot. Alex Fitzpatrick, Rory McIlroy won the Masters, so he'll come in. But Cam Young, his father, David, is a PGA professional, correct?
0: Yes, he is. I mean, that's one of the things that makes it so cool, and we've seen several of these play, like David Duval and Justin Thomas and Cam Young. It's always super cool to see these guys that are playing come from the game and have grown up in the game, and their dads. I know this is so special to their fathers to watch them compete at this level, but to watch their sons compete in our golf tournament. Ah, man, it makes the hair stand up on the back of my neck.
1: Yeah, Sleepy Hollow Country Club is where David Young is a PGA professional, former director of golf there, and he's been working with Cameron Young, who's as hot as anybody, along with Matthew Fitzpatrick. Here comes Rory. When I hear shot maker, Steve-O, I think Fairway Jesus, Tommy Fleetwood, could he be a factor this weekend?
0: He always could be, and it's still beyond me how this guy has won. He hasn't won a major, and he's only won one golf tournament on the PGA Tour. His game is so incredible, and if you think back to the Ryder Cup and watching him play, during the Ryder Cup, he was the best player in the world, in my opinion.
1: Oh my gosh,
0: just that good! And I just wonder how it won. He hasn't won any more than what he has, and I don't know how you beat that guy in a Ryder Cup format. He's that good and puts so much pressure on you because he's typically hitting first from the fairway. The golf course might be a touch long for him, maybe. He's not an incredible high ball hitter, but he's just such a great player that you're never going to count him out.
1: No question. And obviously the Longhorn conversation, Scotty Scheffler has won. Jordan Spieth could complete the career Grand Slam if he could put a weekend together and find that Jordan magic. It's been a long time now, but we are 30 years. It was 1996, I believe, Steve-O, where Mark Brooks won the PGA Championship. Is that right? And he's got the Longhorn ties for sure.
0: Mark won in 96. We actually saw him on Friday at the Muni Cup and Save Muni annual event. Teacher out at Spanish Oaks and a wonderful ambassador of the game. There were people all over his ear on Friday. You can see him holding court and talking. It's always great to be around that kind of talent, that kind of legacy. As far as just Jordan goes, everything he has to be in perfect sync in order for him to win this. He's 38th in strokes gained putting, which is a stat that I really don't even know what it means. if he is hitting foul balls, he's not going to be able to compete. But the guy is a generational talent. You're going to bring him up every time because all he is 4 days away from being the seventh player to have the career Grand Slam. So every time the PGA Championship comes up, he's going to be in the conversation as long as he's in the field. I think he's got relatively high odds to win this. I don't have a whole lot of faith that he'll pull it off, but I would love to see it because we know that Scotty is going to complete the career Grand Slam, and how awesome would it be to have Jordan complete it as well? And you've got two of those. Spent their time on the 40 acres.
1: That's right. That would be something. And again, the only six gentlemen, I believe, all time have done it. And two Longhorns could do it in back-to-back months, which would be some kind of headline. Steve-O, thanks, man. Enjoy the weekend. It's your event. PGA Club professionals all over the country get fired up for the PGA Championship, which tees off at Aronimink coming up tomorrow. There could be some rain tonight and into tomorrow morning, but looking good for the weather weekend as well. And, Steve, we'll talk next week once it's in the books and we have a PGA Champion for 2026, okay?
0: That's great. Jack, Aaron, thank y'all for covering the event. It means a lot.
1: There you go. There's Steve Hammond. There's the 411 you needed on why this one's special to all PGA Club professionals. I'm going to go ahead and go Cam Young. I've been riding the Cam Young train. Remember, Jack, we had Craig Flowers with us when he was at the Masters following Cam Young and his family. Craig has family ties with Cam Young. His dad's a PGA Club professional. He's playing great golf. He's a great American. I'm going Cam Young, dang it. That's my pick. Take it. Run with it. I do like the Fitzpatrick boys. I do like Scotty Scheffler, for crying out loud. But something tells me Scotty's going to finish second. That's just kind of what he does. He has one round where he shoots a 71 or a, you know, not as great, and then he chases, and he's right there at the end. I think it's going to be Cam Young this time around.
2: Yeah, there's a lot of money in second place.
1: Hey, Scotty's doing well. He's not in line for golfer of the year right now. He did have the win early in the year, but those second place checks are big. You're right about that. He's got two babies now.
2: Yeah.
1: Got two babies at the house.
2: That's
1: a mouse
2: why he's tired.
1: Yeah, Mark Brooks, former Longhorn, did win the PGA Championship 30 years ago. I know a lot of you out there going, dang, that was 30 years ago? I'm getting old fast. Time flies. That was 30 years ago. 1996, Mark Brooks won that. And we'll see. If the Longhorns going to win it this year, it's probably going to be Scotty Scheffler. But man, it would be so cool to see Jordan Spieth, win that course. And I've mentioned a couple times, personal. I was in that area of the country in July. My brother lives up there in Wilmington, Delaware, which is about 30 minutes from Philadelphia, so it's close to this. We play the golf course called Glen Mills, which is out that way. It's about 20 minutes from Aronimink. And I got to tell you, that is a beautiful area of the country. It is spectacular out there, Newtown Square, Pennsylvania. That is a it's a very affluent zip code, Jack. Very affluent zip code.
2: Yeah, I believe that.
1: I'm just going to tell you.
2: I believe that pretty quick.
1: We went to Newtown Square. We went out that way. It's great. Cool places. But, man, that's a great-looking golf course that'll tee up tomorrow. So enjoy that. We'll take your picks. Who you got? We'll go Horns at Half Pass coming next. I've got maybe at least an idea on the Notre Dame issue that I have going on in college football right now and your thoughts on the 2014 playoff because it's coming. ACC put their full vote behind the support of the ACC or the 2014 format as of yesterday. It's game time.
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1: Genesis of Round Rock. 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

0: friend Steve Hammond, director of Austin Golf, City of Austin Golf, PGA Club professional. My co-host on that Hot Golf podcast that we do, Heart of Texas Golf. Steve's great. There you go. There's the PGA Championship preview you need for the top of the hour. Jack Farrell will get you the other news that you need, including the Spurs with a big win last night. Also into the next hour, some You Don't Know Jack. If you'd like to play around, be ready. Jack, we got some good ones today. A couple of musical prodigies, a big-time musical star. We got some football in there as well. So be ready for You Don't Know Jack. Maybe you do. I know that it's the bottom of the hour, and that means we go to Horns at Half Past, brought to you by Dr. Greg Eckert. He's my dentist, and he'd love to be yours.
1: All right, all right, all right.
0: All right, so we told you last hour, the news broke yesterday from Amelia Island, Florida, that the ACC, in a vote yesterday of their ADs and their football coaches, came out in full support of the 24-team college football playoff proposal that is on the table, that has been supported by the Presidential Commission, also by the AFCA yesterday, last week, the American Football Coaches Association gathered and threw their support behind expanding to 24, which again, I've given my reasons for being fine with it. And the number one thing being eliminating conference championship games. Because people hear me say that, Jack, and they think I'm saying we don't want conference champions. No, there'll still be a conference champion. A team will win the conference championship based on the regular season performance. There just won't be a conference championship game to determine that. That will be awarded based on merit during the 3 months of the regular season and certainly the 2.5 months of conference play. There will be a conference champion in every conference. We're just getting rid of those games, and they'll be replaced by first-round games, which will feature seeds 9 through 24 playing on campus in first-round games. Winners will go then play the top 8 seeds, and we're off to the playoff from there. I'm in support. ACC, Presidential Commission or Appointed Commission, AFCA. So, this is going to happen. The only person standing left is the SEC and their commissioner, Greg Sankey. Because, looks to me as we get to, because everybody has their spring meetings kind of on a separate week. ACC had theirs this week. Big 12 will have theirs next week. And then after Memorial Day, the SEC will gather in Destin, Florida. And this is where they get everybody together and they decide things like this, where we're at. And that's why I was interested that Steve Sarkisian said what he said to the USA Today that came out yesterday and made all the headlines, Jack, that, because one thing I wanted to say about that Matt Hayes article in USA Today that really, as we said, did get traction and became a national talking point for college football yesterday. The things that Steve Sarkisian said to Matt Hayes, he has said to the local media many times. We've played them on this show. Sark has talked about the ills of college football. He has talked about his issues that he has with, things going on in college football. But when we cover it locally and we play it here on Game Time and, inside Texas and on Texas football and Orange Bloods and everybody covers it, it gets covered. But, I saw a lot of people nationally talking about Sark. Oh, man, great that the coach of Texas who has everything is complaining. No, this is not new. Sark talks about this all the time. It just, he did it to a national publication and it got into a national story and it became a national conversation. I don't think anybody, you've heard him on this station playing on this show. So nothing was like some new revelation from Sark, but maybe for the national, conversation, it was new that Sark was that open about things, but that's pretty par for the course for him to keep the golf going. But, so again, the 24 thing is coming. Like it or not, it's happening.
2: Right.
0: And I know a lot of people don't like it, and that's fine. My argument, my issue is with Notre Dame, and I don't know how to resolve it. This is one, because Notre Dame doesn't have spring meetings because they're by themselves. They don't go to the ACC spring. Maybe people, their AD goes. I don't know. But Notre Dame still has the full power that they've always had, should they, is the question. And especially when teams like USC and Michigan have pulled out of the home-and-home rivalries that they've had with Notre Dame for years and years and years. And essentially nobody wants to play Notre Dame. I'm still curious to see if Texas is going to play Notre Dame when that home-and-home that's on the books, do they hold up? Chris Del Conte has been noncommittal. He is committed fully to finishing out the Ohio State home and home. They played the Michigan games, but he has not committed. Doesn't mean they won't, but has not committed to the Notre Dame games. And the reason Notre Dame is a problem is their schedule is not like everybody else's because it's made by them. There is no conference that makes them a schedule. They make all 12 games. Their AD goes out, decides who the 12 games are going to be. They're trying to rekindle the conversation with USC because they're desperate because they're seeing what I'm seeing and we're talking about, that they don't play anybody. Heck, this BYU game, which is their toughest game this year at BYU, I mean, that's only on the schedule because that was made when BYU was still independent. And BYU hadn't joined the Big 12 yet.
2: Right.
0: Now they've joined the Big 12. Remember, BYU was one of the remaining independents.
2: This is their USC replacement.
0: Yes. And BYU's like, all right, we'll play you. That'll be good for us in the non-con. But because they can still win the Big 12 and you know, get themselves into this tournament. I guess the question for Notre Dame, what about this, Jack? If there's a remedy, you said force them into a conference. I would argue that that's fair, but how do you do that? How do you force them into the Big Ten?
2: That would, I think, be the start of when the SEC and the Big Ten decide to eventually split off and do their own thing. Then Notre Dame has to
0: join them.
2: Yeah, come to play.
0: Yeah,
2: 2-1.
0: Well, and again, given the numbers, we talked about Texas with, you know, 8 teams in the top, the ESPN Plus top 20 that are on their schedule. That's a tough schedule. Ohio State, you know, who we're going to talk about later in the week as a team that could be number one when the polls come out. They have a very tough schedule. They play at Texas. Ohio State has to go to Indiana, which, you know, they've become a power. They have to play Oregon. They got to play USC. They've got a really difficult schedule all the way down to their sixth toughest game. Ohio State's at Iowa, which is a tough game. Notre Dame doesn't have any tough games. And they also have a guaranteed spot in the 12-team playoff. Is there a world in which, even if Notre Dame refuses to join a conference where they only get to schedule 3 of their games and then the rest are made by their conference, is there a world in which the networks get involved? Because I've heard Jeff Ward argue this in the afternoon, and I don't disagree with him, that scheduling should be taken out of the program's hands. Like, scheduling should be done by the networks to deliver better football games. I don't think that's going to happen, but I don't think it's a bad idea. Mm. And I've said this, if you have 9 conference games in the SEC now, which they've gone to, and the SEC makes that schedule every year, you don't get to determine it. They schedule it. Schedule makers for the conference, Big Ten does the same. You have 3 games. What if each of the Power Four schools gave up one game that the networks would schedule? The networks would build it. Like we're watching the NFL schedule get rolled out here. The networks schedule one of those 3. You can schedule the other 2 if you want to play Texas State and UTSA. Great. Yeah. But we're scheduling that one. And this year, they'd keep the Ohio State game. That's great. That's been announced as a 6:30 kick on ABC. It's going to be College Game Day here, one of the mega games of the year. But you know what I'm saying. For 10 years down the road, the network, ABC and Fox, get to schedule one of your non-conference games if you're a Power Four team, because we want to create good matchups for the consumer in September and the football fan.
2: Yeah, keep them on campuses. Don't let it get too samey. Yeah. Like Texas won't be allowed to play Ohio State for
0: right
2: 4 years after this year, unless it's in the playoff or something like that.
0: Create compelling matchups.
2: Yeah.
0: All 4. One of those games. Well, if Notre Dame's going to stay out of a conference, well, the network gets to schedule all of their non-conference games, or at least 2 of them. Because, you know, the ironic thing about Notre Dame is the networks would love to schedule their games. They would love to own them.
2: NBC would be so happy.
0: Well, now look, NBC, as long as they have the independent deal, will get their home games.
2: Right.
0: But what I'm saying is at least 2 of their non-con games need to be scheduled by ESPN and Fox or whoever is going to get them, CBS. And at that point, I'm not saying this resolves the whole thing, but Notre Dame would then be forced to play, and they would create them, because one of the problems Notre Dame is having, they can't get anybody to play them. Like USC just dropped out. Said, yeah, we don't want to re-up the deal because we're playing in the Big Ten now and we have a tough schedule already. We don't need to add you. And this, I do think there is a move afoot among the Power Four, you know, schools to force Notre Dame to give them just the, you know, the games they get in the ACC and then, you know, the Naval Academy and Army and the games they play. Because again, their toughest game is BYU. Their second toughest game is Miami at home. They don't have a tough schedule, and that's only going to get worse as years go on for Notre Dame. And would that be at least an idea, Jack? Let the networks schedule 3 of their games and let them bid them out and let them create a game where Notre Dame, they can still put half a foot in the ACC and play that schedule, play, you know, the academies. But for 3 games each year, the networks are going to make them. NBC can pick one of them, right? NBC owns their rights, so they get to build one.
2: Yeah.
0: ABC gets to do one, and say CBS or Fox gets to do another one. And they would love to put Notre Dame in a big matchup with somebody. And at least each year, Notre Dame's playing 2 or 3 really good games.
2: And then they can play Northwestern.
0: Right. The rest of the
2: Boston
0: schedule.
2: College.
0: It's still not going to be commensurate with a conference, but at least it's better. And this year it stands out like a complete sore thumb that, you know, they and Texas Tech of the top 10 teams in the preseason are playing nobody. But I can't get mad at Texas Tech because they're in a conference. And that's just the Big 12, and that's the schedule they got. They're at least they're playing by the same rules everybody else is playing by. Notre Dame's playing by their own set of rules, and they get to make their schedule. And that's garbage. If they're playing for the same goal of making the tournament and strength, and now there's going to be 24 teams, and you know, it used to be if those top two, if you're not playing enough good teams, your strength of schedule won't be top high enough or even the Final Four.
2: Sure.
0: Well, now Notre Dame don't have to worry about that.
2: And that was the conversation last year, is Notre Dame played two tough games and they lost both of them.
0: Yes. And they didn't get in. Right. And I was on board with that. That was fair to me.
2: But now they don't even play those two games because they don't want to get left out. And they won't get left out.
0: They'll never get left out.
2: No.
0: But yet, again, when
2: if there's ever a year where Notre Dame misses a playoff with the schedules that they have, that's, something went terribly wrong.
0: Yeah, Mark, and again, I like the coach. I like the team. I think they're talented.
2: Yeah, I think they're one of the three best teams in the country this next season.
0: But if Texas makes the 12-team tournament, I said this last hour, if Texas makes the 12-team tournament, they'll have proven and validated and accomplished quite a lot to get there.
2: Because that schedule's a gauntlet.
0: Ohio State in the same boat. If Notre Dame makes it, what will they have proven? When Notre Dame makes it? Oh, will they beat BYU? Great. And here's the real rub. What if they lose to BYU or Miami? Their two toughest games of the year. One's at home, one's on the road. Their third toughest game is at SMU. What if they lose one? They're still in. If they go 11-1, Jack, they'll be in the tournament.
2: Yeah.
0: Sorry.
2: That's the precedent the committee has set, and I don't think they're going to deviate from that.
0: Especially because it's Notre Dame.
2: It basically just boils down to what your record is and who you are and in the scheme of conference.
0: So if they're not going to join a conference, I think the networks need to take control of at least three of their games every year.
2: Sure. I'm totally fine with that.
0: And the networks would crawl over glass to do it because they would love to match up Notre Dame with a Penn State or Notre Dame with, just putting big brands out there.
2: Put good Big Ten or ACC teams on their schedule for crying out loud. 100%. If you want to be half in and half out of each conference in the Big Ten and the ACC, well, then you have to play Ohio State and Michigan and Penn State every once
0: in a while.
2: And I
0: know
2: you have to play Miami more, and you have to play Clemson, even though they're, you know, whatever. SMU, they do play, to their credit. You know, the actual good teams. James Franklin's in the ACC now. Get them on the schedule. Play some good teams, because there's good teams in those conferences.
0: Well, to me, it would be those three games I'm talking about would be teams, not ACC teams. Because they're going to have tough. They need to play a commensurate schedule to prove their worth of the tournament, in my opinion. All right, let's get to some college football music, Jack, because we have a third team that will likely be ranked higher than Texas when the polls come out. In August, whenever that comes out. We had Notre Dame yesterday. We had Georgia on Monday. Today, just give me some college football music. We don't need a fight song this time around because I didn't tell you who it was. But our third team on this list, we'll do one every day. We'll do two more, one tomorrow, one on Friday. Team number three, Jack, that will be probably ahead of Texas when the polls come out. Whether it matters or not, doesn't really matter. It's a good conversation. Oregon. Oregon is that team. Yeah, the Oregon Ducks. Returning production is 11th. 66% of their returning production is back. Their preseason ranking in the SP Plus poll or metric at ESPN is number 2. Their season last year at Oregon, Jack, ended in the Peach Bowl when the Ducks were rolled by the eventual national champions from Indiana. Every time you go back and mention, Indiana beat Ohio State. They beat Oregon. They beat Miami in that national title game. They beat Alabama. Think about that, Indiana. Kurt Cignetti, they were at the White House this week. What a job. And that's what I'm talking about with this Notre Dame thing. I mean, the level of accomplishment that Indiana had surviving the Big 12 schedule. I know they don't play anybody Indiana in the non-conference, but man, what they did to beat some big brands, some really talented teams.
2: Yeah, at least
0: Alabama,
2: they played Oregon in the regular season.
0: And they beat the Ohio State in the Big Ten championship game. And then they beat Oregon. And then they beat Alabama and Oregon. Then they beat Miami, won the national title. That's a team that earns all the accolade they get, in my opinion. But Oregon is going to be interesting because, obviously, Dante Moore, their quarterback, came back. He could have been the second pick in the draft or the second quarterback taken ahead of Ty Simpson. He decided to come back. And part of that returning was unfinished business. He wanted to work. Here's the question for Oregon, though, big picture, Jack. Their schedule is not the toughest, but it's tough. But Dan Mullen has to replace both coordinators, both of his coordinators. That's going to be the question for them. Will Stein is now the coach of Kentucky. He left, and, of course, he's got Texas and Central Texas ties. Will Stein at Kentucky now, and their defensive coordinator, Tosh Lupoy, took the job at Cal. So they're, you know who's going to be their offensive coordinator now at Oregon? And we'll talk more about this in our next hour because we got to get to other news. Drew Maringer, remember him? Remember when Drew Maringer was a wide receivers coach at Texas under Tom Herman? And he did what I thought a terrible job of coaching wide receivers that year.
2: The good old days.
0: Yeah. Remember him?
2: I do. I was a student.
0: He's the offensive coordinator now. He replaces Will Stein. He stayed. So that's going to be the question. They have Dante Moore. They also have DeCorian Moore, the five-star receiver. They'll get the return of who's the kid that got hurt? The five-star from
2: Evan Stewart.
0: Evan Stewart will return. They should have a dynamic wide receiver core. They lose Kenyon Sadiq, the elite tight end. He was a first-round pick of the Jets, but they've 66% of production back. So because Dante Moore is back, I think Oregon is going to be highly ranked and a team to deal with in a big way. They've got some key departures, but, you know, Oregon's Oregon. But, Dan Lanning, the head coach, along with Steve Sarkisian, are in the same, parallel. You know, at what point do you get over the hump? At what point do you deliver? Because back-to-back years, Oregon's been really, really good and been in the mix, and then they've gotten thumped in the tournament. Ohio State thumped them in the Rose Bowl two seasons ago, absolutely thumped them. And then Indiana this year in the Peach Bowl, you remember the final score of that game? I know they had some injuries. That was a blowout. They were non-competitive against the defending champs in that game. And that's I don't want to say it's got people wondering about Dan Lanning, but it's got some people going, okay, what's the deal, Dan? You get to this point, and you don't just get beat, you get rolled. Ohio State in the Rose Bowl 2 years ago, this past year, the Peach Bowl, all Indiana. It was like 56-20-something.
2: Yeah, I mean, I have put Dan Lanning and Steve Sarkisian in the same group for a while now. They've both, I mean, if not now, when? You've built to this point. It's your team now. It's nobody from before. Sure, you've won the conference. Texas hasn't won the SEC, but they did win the Big 12 with Sark. Dan Lanning did win the Big 10
0: once he got there. With Sark, when he's gotten to the goal line, it's been a close game.
2: Yeah.
0: I mean, Dan Lanning's gotten to remember, they're the number one seed two seasons ago.
2: And they got punked.
0: Pummeled by Ohio State.
2: I mean, that was, 21-0 in about 7 minutes of game
0: time?
2: Now
0: Lanning, who I like a lot, has to replace both coordinators.
2: Sure.
0: So there you go. Oregon on the list along with Georgia and Notre Dame. We'll have another one tomorrow. We'll have more on the Ducks next hour as well. But coming next, it's other news ahead of You Don't Know Jack.
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0: All right, Jack A. Farrell, what do you got, my man?
2: Yeah, the other news is brought to you by Amco Total Car Care. Want to get one of these in for you, folks? You know, we've been having our friends from the Major League Pickleball, the Austin Pickle Ranch, the Texas Ranchers, all that. We've been having them on the show. You've been hearing the ads for them. But we got a giveaway here. Text the keyword AVA. A-V-A, AVA, for your chance to win a pair of four-day courtside passes to MLP Austin on June 11th through the 14th. So that's about a month from now, hosted by the Texas Ranchers at the Austin Pickle Ranch. That's not too far away from us, the Austin Pickle Ranch. That is the keyword AVA, A-V-A, for your chance to win courtside passes at June 11th through the 14th. So
14: yeah, we found out yesterday the Pickle Ranch is out where the original Golfsmith was, right there.
2: Just up the road.
14: Right up the road, up Breaker. And indoor, they're open until midnight playing pickleball out there. What did he say yesterday? There was like 700 people every day out there playing pickleball. Crazy. All right, go ahead.
2: I hate to do it, but, you know, got some bad news here in the other news. It was announced yesterday that an active player for the Memphis Grizzlies, Brandon Clark, 29 years old, passed away. He was with the Memphis Grizzlies from 2019 through this season. He was found in Los Angeles. It is being investigated as a possible drug overdose. Oh. So very sad for Brandon Clark. Also, they did this before the Spurs game, but it was also announced that Jason Collins, 13 years in the NBA, passed away at 47 years old after a battle with glioblastoma. He was, of course, the first openly gay NBA player, and he passed away after a battle with cancer. So, yeah, a bit of double dip of bad news. So prayers to them and their families. Obviously very terrible news. A trailblazer and then an active player dying on the same day. That's hard to see for the league, but, you know, thoughts and prayers to the families. And they had a nice little moment before the Spurs game yesterday, which I thought was nice.
14: Okay. Yeah, and the Spurs then walloped the Minnesota Timberwolves. What else?
2: Yeah, continuing the playoffs tonight, we have another Game 5, Cleveland at Detroit. My prediction for this series is this will go Game 7, and the home team will win every game. So Pistons will win tonight, Cavs will win Game 6, then Detroit will win Game 7. Also, the NHL playoffs roll on. The my team, the Minnesota Wild, they play tonight against the Colorado Avalanche. That series is 3-1. The Avalanche looking to close that one out tonight. Also, last night, the Buffalo Sabres beat Montreal to even that series 2-2. And the Vegas Golden Knights beat Anaheim to put that series at 3-2 for Vegas. And in the NBA, back to it, it was announced that Daryl Morey, our friend in Houston, Daryl Morey, was out as the president of basketball operations in Philadelphia. So the 76ers going in a different direction after the highs of coming back 3-1 against their rival Boston to the lows of getting absolutely trounced by the New York Knicks. The Knicks and the Thunder sitting pretty, waiting for their opponent here in the conference finals.
14: There you go. Good game tonight. Does James Harden deliver like he did in Game 4? Or does he disappear as he did in Game 2 or 3 of that series? We'll see. That'll be a big one. And Donovan Mitchell, that's one of those, you know, they're battling to play the Knicks, and the Knicks look like they're playing great right now.
2: Yeah.
14: But
2: you know, one of the things, the Pistons played the Knicks very well, but the Knicks are kind of on another planet right now.
14: They are. They're playing such together
2: same
14: basketball.
2: Same thing with, like, the Spurs took it to OKC in the regular season, but once you get into the playoffs, different, it's a whole different beast.
14: Yeah. All right. Well, I got some thoughts on the NBA playoffs coming up in our next hour and some e-blasts. Also, did you see it last night? Texas State played UTSA, and everybody's favorite Longhorn, all the Longhorns love Pat Hallmark, head coach at UTSA. Apparently there was a dust-up.
2: Oh, good.
14: Between the coaches of UTSA and
2: coach
14: Texas
2: fight.
14: State. It was an important game, but there was a coach fight.
2: Coach fight!
14: I don't think any punches were thrown, but there were heated conversations, pushing, shoving, all that. We'll get to the details. Plus, here we go. This is what you get when I mentioned Notre Dame and the unfair advantage they have right now as they make their own schedule and don't play at a conference with everybody else. Quit crying. Go Notre Dame. See, that's what you get from these entitled Irish. Quit crying. Go Notre Dame.
2: That's not very Christ-like.
14: Hey, beat somebody. Because you didn't play anybody last year. Well, you played two good teams last year, the Aggies and Miami, and you lost both of them.
2: I think Notre Dame's going to be really good this year, though. They're not going to beat nobody.
14: But they don't play anybody. Beat somebody. Everybody else has to beat some people. I'm just telling you. You don't. We're back. It's game time.

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9: Man, people will gravitate to hating on Dallas almost instantly. 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Hating on. It's very rare. An NFL game, most of the response and most of the coverage is, see, the owner blew it. Nobody ever says that except the Dallas.
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9: The Texans are putting on a masterclass. Nobody's noticing because they're quiet, and we like loud, but they're very quiet, and that's part of their masterclass. It really is. It's like a perfectly executed TED Talk. But there's no PowerPoint presentation because it doesn't last 4 minutes. It's just a calm, and I know we don't like calm. We don't live in a world of calm. But it's a calm, positive speech, masterclass speech, about getting to a better place and not overpaying. And they've started it early, and they do it often, and they do it measured. And even though it's counter to what most of you like to hear, even though it's counter to what most media wants to talk about, that is pay him, give him a giant salary, quarterbacks, quarterbacks, quarterbacks. The Texans have taken this masterclass and made it understated. They've made it calm. In this brilliant way, I think they keep generating leverage.
0: 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Your shot of burnt orange caffeine delivered hot each morning. 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
1: Game time rolls into hour three. of our five-hour Wednesday morning conversation. That means bottom of this hour will be past halfway of the show, but past halfway of the week, so we get you over the hump. Coming up, we'll be keeping an eye on, apparently our cable does not have NFL Network. Is that right? That's a grievance for the grievance line at the end of the hour. The apparently on Good Morning Football this morning on the NFL Network, they will be announcing all of the international matchups for the NFL schedule, so I'll be watching the social media, the Twitters, because we don't have NFL Network there, at least that I can find. I have not found it yet.
8: Budget's tight, man. Can't be splurging on the Tier 3 cable package.
1: And we've got to pay Jeff and Ed.
8: Yes, we do.
1: Yeah. Blues on the greens coming up around here. All right, so that's going on. Spurs wallop the Timberwolves last night. That was a 10-point line, and they won by 30. So they covered if you had that side of it. Also having the Notre Dame conversation. I'll just say this for you Notre Dame fans. Instead of texting me and say, quit crying, go Notre Dame, make an argument of why it's okay for Notre Dame to play a schedule that is not near commensurate to anyone else's and then qualify for the same tournament. Just make that argument. Like, why is that okay? Like, you play a schedule that is not near on par with anybody else that you're competing with for the exact same goal. I'm not sure how that's okay. And they still get away with it, and they still have full power. And as this texter says, we have the Lord on our side. Well, great. And I think you have a pretty good football team, but that's my ongoing grievance. Can we get to some You Don't Know Jack? Let's fire it up on this Wednesday, get you over the hump.

0: a thing. We got a bunch of Avas. Nobody signed up to be your competitor.
1: I buried it.
0: On You Don't Know Jack. So we can thank you. Someone's going to win those tickets to the pickleball. And we got a bunch of Avas. That's awesome.
1: Yes, that
0: is great.
1: Ships directly to the promotions people. And if you win, you will hear about it.
0: So you're going to play yourself here, Jack. We're going to have fun with this because we learn things
1: every day.
0: Play with yourself.
1: I'm always, hey, well, not that. You played yourself.
0: Come on. Where's your rim shot? Do we have a rim shot on this thing? Yeah, that's good. That's good. You played yourself every day. Okay, here are your categories solo today. Playing pocket pool. You've got child prodigy, musical genius. You have child prodigy, musical genius. You have popular musician, not a genius. NBA Hall of Fame bad boy and Hall of Fame, all NFL Hall of Fame nickname team. Okay, those are your five categories. Two of them are child prodigy, musical genius. One of them is a very popular musician who's not a genius.
1: Not a genius? You're claiming that they're not a genius.
0: Yes.
1: Okay, that will root out some names in my mind.
0: But very
1: right
0: popular.
1: Away.
0: And then Hall of Fame NBA bad boy, Hall of Fame NFL nickname.
1: I'll start with the nickname.
0: Ooh, intrigued by the nickname, not the musical geniuses.
1: I'll save it.
0: He has a birthday today, 1992, born this day, but is he a retired NFL and college safety, started at LSU, then played 12 seasons in the National Football League, took the nickname the Honey Badger because in Baton Rouge because his aggressive and relentless play, even though he's only 5'9". As a matter of fact, the tenacious one set an SEC record with 11 career forced fumbles in just two seasons in Baton Rouge. And then went on for a 12-year NFL career, five different teams, won a Super Bowl with the Chiefs along the way. Who is this birthday boy?
1: The former Houston Texan. This is Tyrann Mathieu.
0: Tyrann Mathieu, the Honey Badger. Great nickname, too. That's an all-time nickname, by the way.
1: Yes, it is.
0: Because the Honey Badger, if you go watch videos, you can go to YouTube, watch videos on the Honey Badgers. They are relentless. That's a perfect name for him. Perfect name for him. All right, you're one in, and you got that. Can you do another category, please?
1: I'll go prodigy number one.
0: Prodigy number one. This child prodigy was born in Austria in 1756. Became one of the greatest figures in classical music history. Wrote over 600 works across virtually every genre. Symphonies, operas, concertos, chamber music, and choral pieces. Excelled in all of them as a toddler. He learned to play the keyboard in minutes. He composed his first piece of music at age 5. And on this day in 1767, his first opera, Apollo at Hyantius, that he wrote at age 11, made its debut. We're culturing ourselves today, Jack. Hey. Do you know who wrote at 11 years old this opera, which debuted a long time ago on this day?
1: Of course, this is Salieri. Get it? From the movie? No. This is Wolfgang Amadeus Amadeus Mozart.
0: That is correct. That is incredible. He was making music as a toddler. And there's this something that's what prodigies do. That's incredible to
1: on
0: me.
1: His harpsichord?
0: Harpsichord. He wrote an opera that we're listening to right here when he was 11 years old. One of the greats all time. Over 600 pieces of music written. And I'm telling you, just put this on at your house and you'll be in a better mood. It'll just be good.
1: And you'll become a better person.
0: Yes. Yes.
1: I don't know.
0: What's the contrast of that coming up? All right, pick another category, Jack. You are two for two, my friend.
1: Bad boys, bad boys.
0: What you gonna do? What you gonna do when they come for you? This NBA Hall of Fame bad boy is in the Hall of Fame. He's a retired American professional basketball player, best known as one of the greatest rebounders and defenders in NBA history, nicknamed the Worm.
1: The Worm.
0: Second round pick at the age of 25, had a troubled upbringing. But became a defensive anchor, rebounding machine, won two NBA Defensive Player of the Year awards, seven straight rebounding titles, five championships, won two with the Pistons as a bad boy, and then with Michael Jordan and the Bulls, he won three championships. He was inducted into the Naismith Basketball Hall of Fame.

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1: Baseball player, shortstop, pitcher with college prospects, but an elbow injury ended his athletic dreams during his senior year in Sneedville, Tennessee. That led him to music. He competed on season 6 of The Voice in 2014, was eliminated off of, I think, Team Adam Levine in the playoff, but his career took off afterwards. He's known for blending traditional country with rock, hip-hop, and pop influences. Massive streaming numbers, fills arenas. He is not a musical genius, I don't believe. Here is one of his popular songs.
2: Last night,
3: oh, yeah. Old boy throwing chairs off the roof of bars.
1: That's him.
3: Morgan Wallen.
1: Yes or no, Jack? Not a musical genius.
3: There's some people that, like, they're popular and it, like, you either don't really get it, but there's some people that I'm like, you just don't even think they should be popular. You know what I mean?
1: Yes.
3: There's some people, it's like, hey, to each their own, I'm going to let you have it. But, like, Morgan Wallen and Drake, I'm like, how did you ever even get popular? I cannot stand them.
1: Yeah, I'd rather listen to AI. But that's just me. That's just me. He is so popular. We're going to get things thrown at us because people love to go see him at concerts.
3: I will
1: straight live. I get it. He's a baseball player, baller.
3: I will take the punishment for saying I do not care for Morgan Wallen. I'm happy to.
1: Mozart, I'm in. Okay, you want the final musical genius to wrap this up? You are the winner today, Jack.
3: Sure,
1: congratulations.
3: Sure.
1: You are a wiener today.
3: Born
1: Steveland Hardaway Judkins on this day in 1950 in Saginaw, Michigan. And despite being blind since shortly after birth due to retinopathy caused, they believe, by a premature birth, he became a child prodigy musically. True story. First song he learned to play on the piano was Three Blind Mice. He then signed with Motown's label when he was 11 years old. His breakthrough hit Fingertips Part 2 made him the youngest solo artist to top the Billboard Top 100 chart. He was 13. He has evolved into one of the most innovative, influential artists of the 20th century, blending soul, R&B, funk, jazz, and pop music. He can play about 27 different instruments, and today he celebrates his 76th birthday. Here we go.
3: Good choice.
1: Good choice. You like this one?
3: Yeah.
1: For Steveland. Steveland. From Saginaw.
3: Do, do, do, do, do, do. Probably should get through the clutter here.
1: Yeah, happy birthday to
3: Stevie Wonder.
1: That's a true story. I didn't make that up, y'all. That his first song he learned on the piano was Three Blind Mice.
3: Three Blind Mice is kind of good. Better than Morgan Wallen. That's kind of tough. I'll take it.
1: I was thinking when you were doing your straight music endorsement proudly that this guy, he plays the piano, the harmonica, the drums,
3: right,
1: the synthesizer. You got Mozart with all the concertos. And then we've got Morgan Wallen and his, what do you call that when they make your voice sound different?
3: The auto-tune?
1: Auto-tune.
3: Yeah.
1: Yeah. Can you get an auto tuner at Straight Music? Probably.
3: Yeah, I mean, you can get they got all the, you know, musical production equipment. I'm sure that comes with some Melodyne. Or
1: congratulations, Jack. You went 5 for 5. You swept the field and swept the board. Well done. Steveland from Saginaw.
3: It's also my friend, I was in a wedding a few months ago, if you recall, my buddy's birthday from that.
1: Happy birthday, Brian.
3: Don't say I didn't ever do anything nice for you.
1: That's a nice thing to
3: Joker.
1: Do. 13th of May. Can we dive into an e-blast brought to you by the Law Office of David J. Lopez, online at davidjlopezlaw.com. We're keeping our eye on Good Morning Football. They're announcing football games are going to be played overseas today on Good Morning Football. I think there's supposed to be several of them, so we will get you details on that. Jack, when you see them, let me know. Hit the breaking news sound. I'll let you investigate that. But I wanted to give you a couple things.
3: It's ready.
1: Oh, breaking news. Come on.
3: We have our schedule.
1: Give it to me. I've been waiting. I don't have NFL Network here.
3: Yeah, all right. Okay. Let me pull up the...
1: These are the...

0: international games not played in the United States of America in the NFL in 2026.
1: First off, in Melbourne, Australia, we have the San Francisco 49ers and the LA Rams.
0: That's a Wednesday night.
1: Yes.
0: Go for it.
1: Then next, on the 27th of September, your Dallas Cowboys will be taking on the Baltimore Ravens.
0: In Brazil.
1: Yep. And then these are three London games at Tottenham Hotspur Stadium. It is the Indianapolis Colts and the Washington Commanders. Then a back-to-back for the Jags with the Eagles
0: Jags
1: and the
0: home standing in London.
1: Yes, Eagles and the Texans on October 11th and October 18th.
0: If you're a Texans fan or an Eagles fan, get to London, man. Go support your team. Jacksonville's going to be there for 2 weeks. It's Philly on the first one and then Houston. What's the date of that Houston trip to London?
1: October, is that 18th or 19th? 18th.
0: That would tell me the Texans' bye week's going to come after week six when they come back from London, and as will Jacksonville.
1: Not bad. Then in Paris, we have Pittsburgh. Not sure if that's French, but this is kind of French. New Orleans.
0: Ooh, yeah. The
1: Pittsburgh and New Orleans.
0: Florida Lee.
1: Yeah. You got. Yes, correct.
0: I like that.
1: Then in Spain and Madrid, it is the Bengals and the Falcons.
0: That's a bad export. Yeah.
1: Funky Falcons.
0: That'll
1: over
0: be
1: there
0: my man
1: Bijan
0: Robinson, Joe Burrow in his fancy outfits.
1: Yeah, but it's like to Michael Penix.
0: Yeah, well, Michael Penix got married over this past weekend.
1: Hey,
0: by the way,
1: congratulations!
0: See that? A couple of lefties against Joe Burrow. That's in Madrid. Is that right?
1: Yes,
0: beautiful. I don't think we've ever played a game in Madrid of an NFL game.
1: There you go.
0: So I think Madrid is new, and I think obviously Melbourne is new.
1: Correct.
0: Okay.
1: Then Munich,
0: ooh,
1: which is in Germany. You have the New England Patriots and the Detroit Lions.
0: Ooh, good game. That's a great export.
1: Game.
0: That's a good football game. And, of course, the interesting thing with Detroit, right, you're going to Germany where they make great high-end vehicles. Detroit, known for cars.
1: That's a good tie.
0: Yeah, see? I mean, I don't know, man. Is there going to be a competition
1: you
0: there?
1: You know, it should have been Lions and Saints because Detroit and New Orleans over there. But, oh, well.
0: Is that all of them?
1: One more. Mexico
0: One more.
1: City.
0: Uno
1: the,
0: mas.
1: The Vikings and J.J. McCarthy / Kyler Murray with the San Francisco 49ers in Mexico City.
0: 49ers got two international games.
1: 2 Mile High.
0: Yeah, they've got to go to Down Under to start, and then they're going to play in New Mexico.
1: Have the Texans ever played an international game?
0: No.
1: The Cowboys?
0: No. Dallas has. Dallas has played in Mexico City.
1: Okay.
0: Dallas has played, I don't think Dallas has ever played in London, though.
1: They haven't gone overseas.
0: Houston's never played an international game, to my memory. No.
1: Well, Dallas is in Rio. Okay.
0: Yeah,
1: so they've gone to Central and South America a couple times.
0: Yeah, there you go. All right, there you go. Breaking news. Good job. Give me that sound. Those are your international games for the NFL schedule. We already know the Cowboys are opening up with the New York Football Giants on Sunday Night Football. We also know they're going to Brazil. We're assuming their home opener will be week two for the Cowboys against somebody to be determined. We also know that they're going to play on Thanksgiving Day with the Philadelphia Eagles.
1: We know the first Monday nighter is Broncos at Chiefs, I believe.
0: Yeah, so we now know in our e-blast here brought to you by the law office of David J. Lopez, your first week of primetime games. And see if you can, when I give you the game, Jack, you give me what channel it's on. Can you do that for me?
1: Okay.
0: It's Wednesday night. First week of September, or second week of September, you've got Rams 49ers from Melbourne.
1: Yeah, I don't know if we have channels on these yet. Maybe Schefter has that.
0: All right, I'm going to have to find that. So what streaming service you have to watch them? Because remember, the NFL is going to tell you 87% of all their games are on over-the-air cable, but none of these will, or many of them will not be. But Melbourne on Wednesday night. Thursday night, they'll play in Seattle. That will be on NBC. That'll be the Seahawks against somebody. I'm going to go ahead and assume it's the Bears. It's a pretty good football game. I've heard that as a rumor. It has not been confirmed, but Seattle raises their championship banner with Sam Darnold and that great defense. They'll play Caleb Williams and the Bears, in my opinion. And then Sunday night, Cowboys-Giants, the debut of John Harbaugh. And then, you know, Caleb Downs will have the energy, the juice, Jack, of being passed by the Giants twice in their first matchup. How about that? Caleb Downs could have been the pick of the Giants with pick 5 or pick 10. The Cowboys got him at pick 11. And then Monday night, what did you say? Chiefs-Broncos from Mile High?
1: I think that's in Kansas City.
0: Will Patrick Mahomes play in that game?
1: Apparently. Sounds like he's back.
0: Mm.
1: Is that gamesmanship? Or are we going to see
0: He tore
1: Garrett
0: his
1: Nussmeier.
0: Knee up in December.
1: The Nuss bus. Hop on.
0: Yeah. They also signed Justin Fields, remember?
1: Oh, Lord.
0: Yes.
1: Did they?
0: Yes, they did.
1: Didn't remember that.
0: I did.
1: At all.
0: Justin Fields is now on his fifth or sixth team in 5 years. He's a lot of. Hopefully, he hasn't bought any homes in any of them.
1: This is when he turns it around.
0: Yes, with Andy Reid.
1: This is when he finds his footing.
0: Yeah, again, playing behind Mahomes.
1: The Fields truthers will be proven right in the end.
0: From Ohio, I mean, he's been on five teams in 5 years, right?
1: Yeah.
0: He's been Bears, he's been Steelers, he's been Jets, he's been, gosh, he's been everywhere. Now he's in Kansas City. Okay, so there you go. There's your breaking news. Give me another cannon blast brought to you by the law office of David J. Lopez, the G-blast, the E-blast. Let's get it. Okay, so this went on last night, and the Longhorn fans, we're going to do Horns of That Pass coming up. Texas baseball beat UTSA recently in that thrilling victory, and our man Pat Hallmark, everybody loves Pat Hallmark. He is the manager there. And Pat Hallmark comes from the Wayne Graham tree, right? He played and coached under Wayne Graham at Rice. And Wayne Graham was a hard ass. He was no nonsense. And he didn't mind telling you his business, your business. And Wayne Graham is a Hall of Famer. Now, Pat Hallmark has that same mindset. He's the coach at UTSA. Last night, and why is it the Longhorn fans don't like Pat Hallmark? Jack, remind us.
1: Because I'm going to paraphrase the quote, but this is basically what he said. He said, when UTSA beat Texas last year, after that series, he said...
0: Won the regional here.
1: Yes. If the players that had transferred out were still here, we would not be here. Basically, I mean, that was about Ruger Riojas. And later, or before or after, in that same press conference, he mentioned Ruger Riojas by name. And I just don't think you do that as a coach. Yes. I had a grievance with that. Yes. Credit to you. You don't have to drag down a kid who had better opportunity to pitch at a higher, you know, pitch in the SEC, make some more money. You don't tear that guy down. I think that's lame as a coach.
0: Now, he couched that basically saying that Ruger leaving opened a spot and we went in and got this other kid and he was really good. And either way, Texas got the best out of Ruger Riojas. They need him to be good here moving forward. But Pat
1: said, if those guys were still here, we would not be here. That's what he said.
0: That's pretty lowbrow for young people. But that's where we are. And that is Pat Hallmark. So love him or hate him, he doesn't care. Now, last night, Texas State played... And this is the first time we've done an E-blast on Texas State and UTSA, but they played an important game last night. And Texas didn't have a Tuesday night game, a midweek game. They're done with those. So they played this game, and this is RPI number, 43 and 49 playing last night. UTSA's coming off a big weekend where Texas State's coming off a big weekend where they swept Arkansas State. So they've climbed into the top, they're like 43. So this was a big game, and UTSA run ruled them. 19-4, 8 runs in the first inning. Did not go well for the Bobcats and Steve Strott's team. But after the game, there was a dust-up. We had a kerfuffle after the game. And I'll read you the quotes from Pat Hallmark, your favorite guy, Jack, and all Longhorn fans' favorite guy, of why the dust-up began. So they won the game. They only had to go 7 innings to get this thing decided. But so... After the game, the coaches were meeting to, you know, shake hands and whatnot. And apparently, Steve Trout wanted to give Pat Hallmark an earful about a pitcher of theirs named James Hubbard, who they thought, the Bobcats thought, were throwing at their hitters. Okay, and there's no love lost between UTSA and Texas State. This is a rivalry. And so Hallmark and Trout are engaging at home plate, and Trout wants to say, hey, man, what's up with your guy Hubbard? And here's the quote from Pat Hallmark after the game. I don't know what happened with Hubbard. I guess they didn't like it, is what he said. And after that, he says, so the UTSA coach said, while we were talking, let me see if I get this exact quote, because I don't want to misquote it. I don't know what happened with Hubbard. But then he says in the postgame after that, one of the Texas State coaches, not Steve Trout, began shouting and walked over towards them, which began the kerfuffle, okay? And the coaches gathered, and so Pat Hallmark says, a coach put his hands on me, so I put my hands back on him. So apparently they that's where they got together. I hope it's in the video so everybody can see it. He put his hands on me first, and I'm not going to let him put his hands on me. Texas State assistant coach is what he was asked. Yes. I don't even know his name. You can print that too. I don't know his name, but he put his hands on me. I'm going to defend myself from people that put their hands on me. Print it all, he said.
1: He likes to say that too.
0: Print it all.
1: He likes to tell people to print things.
0: He
1: did that in the Ruger comments last year. He said, you can print that. He said the exact same thing.
0: Yeah. Print it. So Roadrunners now 35-17. I love this guy, Hallmark, man. Print it all. So that got the kerfuffle going. Steve Trout and he were having a somewhat heated conversation. That would make sense, right? His team just got run ruled. Trout, he wants to know why your guys throwing at our guys on purpose. It was a 19-4 game. What are we doing? Hallmark. I'm assuming, based on his comment, Jack, I'm assuming he engaged some of this. Like, he looked over at the coach, said something. That's when the coach came over to him. That's when he put his hands on him. That's when he put his hands back on the coach, who he doesn't even know his name. I don't even know his name, Jack. You can print that. But I'm going to defend myself from people who put their hands on me. Okay, fair enough.
1: I'm trying to find video. I'm trying to find all the angles.
0: The video is out there. There's people like behind home plate that had their phones out. And here's what it sounds like. There's this coaches yelling at each other. Now, the players then kind of, you know, the coach, they're watching their coaches. They're yelling. They're screaming at each other. Get off our field at Texas State. So I've been down to that field. Or that's at UTSA. That's in San Antonio.
1: I have not been down to that field.
0: I have. My son played on that field played in a tournament back in the day. Might have been a playoff game in high school. I don't remember. Yeah, at UTSA. Played many a ball game there. Hot. That's what I remember about that stadium. Hot. Like, I've never been to hell, but that's what it felt like.
1: It's one of those. Can they,
0: it would
1: like,
0: feel like.
1: Are they able to host a regional at that field?
0: No.
1: Okay.
0: I don't think they would be. It's not big enough. But it's hot. It's got those aluminum bleacher seats. It's hot.
1: We've got to get an overhang going, man.
0: Yes. Oh, Lord. That's what I remember. I think you had to bring your own tent. So,
1: I mean, to be fair, all the worst sunburns I've gotten in my life have happened at Dishwald Field.
0: Is that right?
1: Yes.
0: That's a little known fact, and you don't know, Jack.
1: Oh, my gosh. I mean, if you forget to wear sunscreen, or if you, you know, are sitting in the wrong place, it's brutal.
0: You're right about
1: it's
0: that.
1: It's brutal.
0: You're right about
1: and
0: that.
1: And I got spoiled. You know, my dad's got seats that eventually come under the shade. But when I was a student, they just park you out in left field. You're in the direct sunlight for hours and hours and hours.
0: And we should remind you with the PGA Championship, the month of May is Melanoma Awareness Month.
1: I've been wearing my sunscreen like crazy, man.
0: Skin cancer, awareness. You know what I found out yesterday? I will give you this tip coming up with that. But do you know that if you get melanoma, the radiation and chemo do not work for that? No, there's a doctor at the University of Texas who won the Nobel Prize for coming up with a way to treat melanoma in 2018, and that's really the only way to treat it. That's why you need to be getting yourself checked, as we've talked about with our friend Jim Irwin, Captain Jim. But it is melanoma month. But yes, 30% of all melanoma cases are golfers, and 15% more are baseball-related, baseball players or coaches. So if you're out in the sun a lot, get yourself checked for melanoma in the month of May. But it is true that the biggest and worst sunburns come when you sit on aluminum bleachers at a baseball game in the sun. Because that aluminum just like, it's like a mirror. It's like, don't do that. Wear sunscreen and don't go to Dishwald Field without the sunscreen on. It's Jack Farrell's tip for you today on in May, Melanoma Awareness Month. We're coming back with Horns at Half Pass on Game Time.
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1: 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This is what this means. 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And that is because of Sinus and Snoring Specialists. 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
18: Gee.

0: Yeah, game time rolling on. We got breaking news from the NFL. We got this text that says, I'm going to Madrid in a few weeks. We'll report back on the potential NFL road trip. Who's playing in Madrid? Is that we're exporting a game to Spain. That's going to be the Falcons and the Bengals, I think I heard. Is that right?
1: Madrid is, the Falcons and the Bengals.
0: And several people did mention the Texans, he thinks, played in Mexico City at one point.
1: Okay.
0: Yeah, that is true. But that, you know, Mexico City is still North America. That's not a bad flight for Houston down to Mexico City. They have not been across the pond.
1: Yes.
0: Houston has not.
1: I know I'm incorrect, but when I said international, I kind of meant overseas at least. Because, you know, Mexico City, is that the same time zone? That might just be mountain time.
0: Yeah.
1: But but it's an American time zone.
0: And I will say this, that probably within 2 years, every team will be playing enough. International game every year.
1: You cross your fingers that you get to go to, I mean, I know it's 2 miles above sea level, but you'll sacrifice that for the flight time.
0: Well, and because again, the NFL, one of the reasons the main push to go to 18 games in the regular season, you know, eliminate another preseason game, two bye weeks, is they want to take that new TV window, that international game window, and open it up to a streamer. Essentially, hey, buy all of these international games, all 32 teams, there'll be 16 of them every year at various points, and you can own all of them for the low, low price of $2 billion or something along those lines, and they'll have a new stream. And again, a lot of them they would like to have at 8:30 in the morning on a Sunday morning. The London games and the ones over in Europe, they would kick them off there to be able to go 8:30, and that's a 9:30 New York window, Eastern time, 8:30 here. And then NFL would have four Sunday windows, essentially, on top of the Thursday night and the Monday night and everything else that they do. But they would have the four. They'd have 8:30, noon, 3:30, 7. So four windows each Sunday. And some of those would float as far as the international games. But I would bet, Jack, when we get to it, when it happens, kind of like this 2014 playoff, you may not like it, but it's coming. The business, the market's going to drive it. The idea that we're going to have I heard on the Rich Eisen show recently that they had an insider, I think it was Tom Pelissero, explaining when he's talked to folks in the league level at the NFL office, like they want to set up like training camps facilities in Europe. Like essentially they would send four teams to Europe for a couple of weeks and they would have a place to train and work out and practice and all that stuff. And then they would go play games. Does that make sense? He explained it, and I don't have all the details, but essentially that's what they want to be able to do. Like we want to put a space station on the moon to be able to go to Mars. Like they would put an NFL facility somewhere so that the teams could, because when they get over there, it's tough to work, practice, and where do you play? You don't have your facility. And they'd have that there. And so when teams show up, they have all the equipment that they need and they don't have to ship it and all that kind of stuff. So building NFL facilities in somewhere, and then that's kind of the big picture plan to take over the world with the NFL. Take over the world.
1: Not bad. Kind of makes sense. I mean, that's what Jacksonville, you're seeing.
0: Kind of does. Because Jacksonville's going for 2 weeks.
1: Right, and I think Minnesota did that a year ago where they played two games in a row. They just stayed over there. So I think it'd kind of be like that.
0: But that's what Pelissero was explaining, that it's kind of about facilities. Once you get over there, they don't have what we have back home, and it becomes a detriment. They're going to build it. The NFL will own it, run it, and when the teams show up, they have everything that they need, training facilities and practice fields. And
1: you send three teams over there, one of them plays.
0: He was talking about like four.
1: Yeah, sure.
0: At a time. And then those four teams would play like a round robin while there.
1: Exactly. Like it would be week one would be, I'll just use random teams, Jags, Texans, then the next game would be, you know, Jags, Colts, then the next game would be Texans, Colts.
0: And let's hope
1: Colts,
0: it's not whatever. Divisional games, though. Yeah. As much as they can do non-divisional games on that. But either way, that's what's coming for the NFL. I don't know what year that drops, but it's coming. What I do know is we go to Horns at Half Pass, brought to you by Dr. Greg Eckert. The 2014 playoff is coming next year. Let's get to it.
2: All right, all right, all right.
0: All right, our team in Horns at Half Pass that we're focusing on that is not Texas, that could be ahead of Texas when the new first polls come out in August, the Oregon Ducks. Yesterday it was Notre Dame. Monday it was Georgia. I think, are you with me that Oregon will likely be ranked ahead of Texas when the polls come out?
1: I think Oregon might be number one. Wouldn't be surprised.
0: I'm going to tell you who I think is going to be number one when we get to Friday.
1: Yeah, I'm probably not thinking of somebody. Maybe.
0: Maybe. But so far we've had Georgia, who I think is going to be the pick to win the SEC and have a very manageable schedule. Oh, Notre Dame has a ridiculously easy schedule, and they're really good. Joke. Texas has the hardest schedule of the contenders, in my opinion, and the all metrics would back that up. But then Oregon, pretty tough schedule, you know, I would say. But at the same time, the reason that they're going to be ranked highly is they have Dante Moore back. If Dante Moore doesn't come back, they're not anywhere close to this, right?
1: Yeah.
0: I mean, how good is Dante Moore becomes the question. So we'll talk more about Oregon. But the reason I said that by next year, I really, just my reading of all of these reports, Jack, by next year, I think we're going to have a 24-team playoff. By next year. Like this year will be 12. Everything I'm seeing, reading by next year, because let's play out how this plays out. ACC yesterday had their spring meetings in Amelia Island, Florida. They voted in the affirmative almost unanimously with their athletic directors and head coaches to be in favor of the 2014 playoff. Because you got to back one of them, right? Each conference. The SEC and the Big Ten are in charge. They're at loggerheads right now. SEC wants to remain at 16. Big 10's pushing the 24 with the elimination of the championship Saturday and the championship games. People are lining up behind the 24. That's essentially what's happening. Every other party, including the 14-person presidential commission that was appointed by Donald Trump, the American Football Coaches Association last week came out in favor of the 24. Now the ACC has come out in full favor, as of yesterday at their meetings, in favor of the 24. I believe next week when the Big 12 meets and Brett Yormark and company, they're going to come out in favor of the 24. That leaves the SEC with their spring meetings in Destin, Florida after Memorial Day as the last team. And right now, I think they're split. If you listen to what's going on in the SEC, I know Greg Sankey is standing on the hill of 16 and keeping conference title games. The SEC is saying, but even their own coaches, the American Football Coaches Association, have come out in favor of 24. So they're split within their own party, essentially. So at that point, you know, what the networks want is an answer. Because remember, they could have changed it for this year, but they didn't. It was the first 2 years, but they didn't meet the deadline. The Big Ten and the SEC couldn't come up with a plan that they could agree upon. And now the decision's being made for the SEC, essentially. Because the Big Ten has all the votes. And the SEC has nobody else on their side. And the TV networks are on the Big Ten side, the ACC, the coaches, I think the Big 12 will be. So they're on an island by themselves. So it's going to swing to 24. And it's going to swing to 24 next year. I think by next year, the conference championship games, if Texas or Georgia, whoever makes the SEC title game, that might be the last one. And by 2027, I think we're going to be full force into a 2014 playoff with no championship games. There will be a conference champion in each conference. But, I mean, people are thinking 2-3 years down the road. I think this is this coming year, next year, a 2014 playoff. Because ESPN and Fox want to know. They want to, and if Fox is going to get involved, they need to go, you know, bid this thing out. Now, at the same time, we have congressional oversight happening in Washington, D.C., where the SCORE Act is in debate right now in the U.S. Congress. This is the Cody Campbell pushed bill. Cody Campbell, of course, the big billionaire Texas tech booster. So things could change even further beyond that. But just know that I think we're going to 24 as of next year. The 12 of this year will be the final time.
1: Yeah, it feels pretty inevitable.
0: It feels, but by 1 year from now, we'll be at 24 teams.
1: And, yeah, I mean, there was no guarantee it was going to be 12 this year until like February.
0: Yeah, well, because remember, they were supposed to tell ESPN by November or December of last year, and then they gave them an extra month in December into January. Say, look, let us know before, like, we want to know by mid-December or mid-January what we're doing now. And they still couldn't come to an agreement, so they pushed it, and they're going to keep it as 12. And that's why it'll be 12 this year. By next year, we're going to be at 24. And I think, as I heard Greg Sankey say on the Paul Feinbaum show recently, the decision needs to be into the media partners by November, early November. So, I would guess, Jack, when they get to SEC Media Days, because here's how this goes. Every conference does their spring meetings. Right, they've all had their everybody gather meetings back, you know, winter into the spring, and then the conferences gather solo. ACC this week, Big 12, SEC, Big 10, they'll all meet. And then that leads to the media days in July. I think by media days, you're going to hear an announcement that they're going to the 24. That's when I think that'll come down. And because the SEC will give up the fight at that point, and they're going to have to.
1: Feels like it.
0: Yeah. So just FYI, that's where we're going. And I'm all for it because, again, there are things about the 24 I don't like. I'm not sitting here saying I support all of it. It's probably too many. But if the SEC would come off of their stance of staying at 16, but keeping and getting rid of the conference title games, I'd be on board with that. I'd be advocating for, because 16 is better total number than 24. But the SEC's push comes with the idea of keeping the championship games. And I don't see the value in that. There's money in it. There's tradition in it. There's nostalgia. There's appeasing your base if you're Greg Sankey, but there's really no value in those games any longer. As Kirby Smart said recently, they've run their course. As Greg Byrne, the athletic director at Alabama, said recently, they've run their course. They don't serve a purpose. And, because we're playing for the bigger thing now, which is the actual tournament championship. So that's where I'm at. I mean, I'm 4-24 because it eliminates conference title games. I like that weekend with the 12 or the 8 first-round matchups that would be played that weekend versus conference championships in my mind. So that's where we are. As for the Oregon Ducks, Jack, did you have a thought on all that?
1: No, go ahead.
0: Okay. That's where we are.
1: Yeah.
0: ACC with a big vote yesterday. And there's a story at Yahoo Sports where Ross Dellinger puts in there emphatically, we are united on this vote. We are not split on this vote that we have there. All four coaches and ADs and the president level there for 24, which I think everybody's going to line up on. Oregon Ducks schedule this year. Okay. This goes back to the Notre Dame debate. Their toughest game for Oregon this year, who's going to be ranked probably higher than Texas when the early polls come out. Ohio State in Columbus, November 7th. Tough game. Michigan is their second toughest game, home in Austin Stadium, November 14th. So how about that? They go back-to-back, Ohio State, Michigan, in the month of November. Mm-hmm. They play USC September 26th. Dang, they play those three teams in about a month span. They go at USC, at Ohio State, home to Michigan after that. That's a tough growth.
1: It's a tough road.
0: They also get Washington at home. They go to their toughest non-conference state game, the Oregon Ducks. Interesting. Oklahoma State at Stillwater. They also have to play at Illinois. They host Nebraska, and they play Boise State in the non-con in the month of September. So anyway, they've got a reputable schedule. Their easiest games, if you're an Oregon fan, would be UCLA with a new head coach who, came in from James Madison, Northwestern, Michigan State, and Portland State. But that's back to the Notre Dame point. That's a good schedule. If you make the playoff, if you go and are only a two-loss team or a one-loss team out of that, you've earned it. You've earned it if I'm an Oregon Duck fan, because you got to go to USC, you got to go to Ohio State, you got to host Michigan, and here's the thing about Oklahoma State. I'm really intrigued by that team. I don't think they're going to be very good, but Drew Estemaker is a really good quarterback. And the coach who comes from North Texas with his quarterback is a good coach. They won't be what Mike Gundy was, and they loaded up. They're doing at Oklahoma State, Jack, and again, I'm not picking them to beat Oregon by any stretch of the imagination on September the 12th, but I think they could be a factor in the Big 12, whereas the last couple years under Mike Gundy, they've been a non-factor because Mike Gundy wouldn't participate in the NIL side of things.
1: They get Tech in November
0: and here's
1: at home.
0: Why can't I think of the North Texas coach who's now there at Oklahoma State? What's his name? I know Drew Estemaker is the quarterback, but he kind of did what Kurt Cignetti did at Indiana. He took the job and brought a bunch of his dudes from James Madison, and they turned into a pretty good football team really fast at Indiana.
1: They were 1-11 last year.
0: Who?
1: Oklahoma State.
0: Oh, they're awful.
1: I didn't realize that. I thought they were like 3-9.
0: They were 1-11.
1: But now Eric Morris comes
0: in. Eric Morris, that's right. And Eric Morris is the guy who discovered Patrick Mahomes when he was a coach at Texas Tech. He helped find Cam Ward.
1: He can coach quarterbacks.
0: And he can coach quarterbacks. And, do they have any defense? But they will be a tougher, much tougher out this year. And, Jack, when you start talking about Arch Manning and Dante Moore and C.J. Carr and all these NFL quarterbacks, you know who else the NFL is looking at? They like Drew Estemaker out of Austin, Texas.
1: Vandy.
0: Who didn't play in high school.
1: No.
0: We know the story. But you watch the kid's release, you see his size, you see his athleticism. The NFL is keeping an eye on Drew Estemaker. They like him. And again, he's got to go perform. But point being, Oregon plays at Stillwater. Having been in that stadium, that's a weird place to play. I'll be interested to see how quickly Chad Morris can turn that around. Because when you're able to do what Kurt Cignetti did in Bloomington, you bring a bunch of your guys. They all know the system. They all know how the thing operates. They can teach that to the other players that are there and the other portal players you brought in. You know, Oklahoma State can go from a 1-11 team to a team that's pushing for 7-8 wins this year. And a quarterback that can really, really play. I'd keep an eye on Oklahoma State and see if you can find their over-under win totals in Vegas, Jack. That might be one I'd look at as an over, because I think Eric Morris is a really, really good football coach. I watched what he did at North Texas. He did a hell of a job with no fan support whatsoever in Denton, Texas. All right, we're back with the grievance line. Let's get it on the other side of a quick timeout.
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20: 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I got a lot of problems with you people. 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
21: Have a thought? Strong opinion? 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
22: 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We don't need no meows. 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
21: Dial up the Game Time Grievance Line at 512-834-1027.
0: You know it. Game time rolls on. Grievance line time. Here's my grievance, Jack.
1: Please.
0: I'm going to go first because, first and foremost, my daughter will graduate. We mentioned North Texas and the job Eric Morris did there. My daughter is going to graduate this summer with her master's degree.
1: Oh, yeah.
0: In counseling.
1: Congratulations.
0: Great for her.
1: Go Mean Green.
0: But because it's the degree she had, you won't be able to walk and graduate, actually, till December.
1: Oh, so she's graduating, like,
0: There is no walk.
1: Summer. Yeah.
0: There is no walk. Yeah. And so, not that I want to go, but I want to go to one like this, North Carolina State University, where a graduate, in honor of his father, paid off everybody's loans.
1: Oh, must
0: 176
1: be nice.
0: Graduates and 26 grad students. All of them. Yeah.
1: Like, shout out to that guy.
0: Yeah. A shout out to Avril. What's his name? Kochar. Nice job. How do I get to one of those? That's the one I want to go to. My daughter's like, Dad, I'm not going to walk in December. I'm not doing that. Well, young lady, if there's a dude there who's going to pay off all the loans, we're good. We're going to that thing. How do I get to one of those? That's what I need to do. That's what I need to get to. So shout out to that guy at North Carolina State University. All right. What's your grievance, Jack?
1: I'm pretty good. I don't know if I love the 2014 playoff. I don't know if I love all these international games in the NFL. I know I don't like all this heat that's about to come in.
0: And you know me. I don't really mind any of it. It's good. I'm fine.
1: I mean, I'm happy to watch the NFL at 8:30 in the morning
0: me
1: on a
0: too.
1: Sunday.
0: That's kind of me. I like roll out of bed. I'm up early anyway, so I'm waiting for a football game.
1: I usually miss first
0: no,
1: couple
0: I'm up
1: drives
0: early.
1: Of those games.
0: I used to watch it on my iPad when I'm just working, but by the way, I don't know how I forgot. 2019, somebody sent me the headline. Houston Texans beat Jacksonville in London.
1: No, there you go.
0: 26-9.
1: I do not remember that game.
0: I don't. 2019. Where was I? I don't know.
1: Oh, yeah. I mean, I would have been in college at that point. I was not waking up to watch an NFL London game.
0: You know what I was thinking? You know what I think I was doing that fall? I was moving. That might have been it. You know, when you move from one house to the other, that's like one of the more miserable experiences of the world.
1: Horrible.
0: Horrible. And we were moving houses in that fall because we moved in, fortunately, to our house where we're at now in 2019. November 1st, I remember we closed on November. Maybe that's why. I was in the middle of moving. So I didn't get to watch the Texans and remember the Texans in London as closely as I would have liked to because moving is not cool. We'll be moving. Saturday will be moving day at the PGA Championship. We're talking golf coming up with our buddy Charlie Wilson from Hot Golf and the podcast, also from Callahan's General Store. But we got golf on the brain. I'll tell you something about Scottie Scheffler that maybe you didn't know. He's played golf all over the world. But two fun facts on Scottie Scheffler, who's the world number one, the defending champion at the PGA Championship, and the odds favorite to win again. I got three little factoids on Scottie Scheffler that might surprise you. Coming next on Game Time.
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0: Hey, let me talk about the loss of David J. Lopez. David J., Ty Harrington and I are going to record our latest Talkin' Ball podcast today, which is brought to you by David and all college baseball all the time. But David is all personal injury advocacy all the time. And the thing I've learned from David is you hear, you know that you need somebody, but man, as quickly as you can call David J. Lopez, you should. If there is an accident, even if you don't think it's that serious, just get David on alert here of what's going on, because you just never know with when insurance companies are involved and how they're going to try to, you know, their lawyers are going to go to work immediately when you connect with insurance on an accident of any kind on the roadways, somebody in your family, a workplace, 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
14: The Texans are putting on a masterclass. Nobody's noticing because they're quiet and we like loud, but they're very quiet. And that's part of their masterclass. It really is. It's like a perfectly executed TED Talk, but there's no PowerPoint presentation because it doesn't last long enough. It's just a calm, and I know we don't like calm. We don't live in a world of calm. But it's a calm, positive speech, masterclass speech, about getting to a better place and not overpaying. And they've started it early, and they do it often, and they do it measured. And even though it's counter to what most of you like to hear, even though it's counter to what most media wants to talk about, that is pay him, give him a giant salary, quarterbacks, quarterbacks, quarterbacks. The Texans have taken this masterclass and made it understated. They've made it calm. In this brilliant way, I think they keep generating leverage.
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0: Game Time rolls on. It's one win away now for the Spurs to the Western Conference Finals in a much-anticipated showdown with the Oklahoma City Thunder. And it's hard not to watch Wemby last night and that whole team. And this when they close this thing out, which I think they'll do on Friday night, Jack Farrell, and take it in six games, which was your prediction when the series began. And that's when we weren't sure if Anthony Edwards was even going to play, and you picked a sweep or a five-game series. If Edwards didn't play, he's played. They won two. Plus, we didn't know that Wemby was going to get ejected for more than half of one of the games that the Timberwolves won. But Spurs just far outclassing this Timberwolves team. That's a pretty well-built roster with some veteran players. They're just schooling them. Won by 30 last night. But it's hard to imagine that this, when they get to the Thunder series, it won't be the first of many Western Conference showdowns between these two incredibly talented and very young basketball teams.
1: And if you thought this series was physical,
0: yes,
1: you were. The tweets I'm going to have to read.
0: Lord. Yes, because Sam Presti built Oklahoma City. Remember, Sam Presti was with the Spurs in their front office when he got to Oklahoma City, and he built that roster that had Kevin Durant, James Harden, and Russell Westbrook, and almost won a championship, but ran into the Golden State Warriors. Then Kevin Durant, legacy defining decision, which was a bad one, was to go to Golden State. You don't do that. You don't leave the team that you just lost to in six or seven games in a finals and go join them. You come back and try to beat them. That's the way competition works. But Kevin Durant joined them, and then they became unbeatable, and it kind of they traded James Harden, and that incarnation, which probably should have won a championship, got to a finals the year that they lost to the Heat and LeBron James and company. Dwayne Wade didn't. And then Sam Presti went to work rebuilding it into this dynasty, or potential dynasty in the making. And this is a team that has already won a championship in Oklahoma City, and they're, the favorites are 8-0 in this playoff run, just took out the Lakers. They're the favorites to do it again. But if anybody's going to derail them from becoming a dynasty, Jack, it's the Spurs. Because the Knicks, if the Knicks get in the finals, I mean, this is a one-year thing for them in my mind. They're not built for the long haul.
1: Yeah, one or two.
0: A couple years.
1: Short
0: here.
1: Era here, yeah.
0: But how old is SGA? 26?
1: I think so. He's always Luka's age.
0: I mean, we know when who won the national championship 2 years ago? It was Michigan this year. I think for both years, the last two national champions in college basketball have a starting five that's older than the Oklahoma City Thunder in the NBA. Yeah,
1: he's 27, but okay. Still young.
0: But young roster, already won a championship, hitting their prime. And then here come the Spurs, who Wemby's 22? What'd you say, Jack? He'd be the youngest player ever to win a title, if he can get one, without a veteran running mate.
1: Yeah, that I can think of.
0: Yeah.
1: I mean, everybody else, I mean, you go down the line from Jordan to LeBron to, I mean, all of Kobe, when they were ready to win on their own, they were 26, 27, 20 years old.
0: Well, and here's the thing. At 22, Wembanyama, the third youngest player ever to have a stat line that was 27 points, 17 rebounds, 5 assists, 3 or more blocks. He's the first player to have that stat line since a 20-year-old Magic Johnson way back in 1979, yeah. And Luka Doncic at 21 years old.
1: And all the young guys, I mean, it was like, well, when Kareem was young, he had Oscar. When Magic was young, he had Kareem. When Kobe was young, he had Jordan. When Shaq. When D. Wade was young, he had Shaq. When LeBron was young, he had nobody, and that's why they got swept in 07.
0: Yes, and Wemby's the best player. But they also have this kid, Dylan Harper, who's pretty incredible at 20 years old.
1: Yeah, and they jumped up like 10 spots in the lottery to get him.
0: Yeah, that was and De'Aaron Fox is a really good player. Keldon Johnson's the sixth man of the year.
1: That'll be interesting, because the De'Aaron Fox contract is big.
0: You said in the earlier hours that, and I agree with you, that had they known they were getting the second pick and we're going to take Dylan Harper, one and done.
1: Yeah, they were supposed to be picking at 9 or 10 in that draft.
0: They wouldn't have traded for De'Aaron Fox.
1: They wouldn't have.
0: But you still have De'Aaron Fox, who could be a trade chip to add another piece, right? Potentially for the contract you have?
1: In this era, in the double apron, it's going to be hard to move a guy that makes $60 million.
0: Okay. But they got a bunch of young guys.
1: But yeah, they have a good young guy. I mean, Stephon Castle, he could be an all-star as soon as next year. I think Dylan Harper is going to be the second best player on that team.
0: Oh, man.
1: We'll be hearing about Harper and Wembanyama in the same group as Shaq and Kobe, Jordan and Pippen, LeBron and whoever
0: that,
1: the hell.
0: Well, and that leads somebody like me who grew up with those rivalries. I mean, you just knew how good the Lakers and Celtics were, and it was only a matter of that they were going to meet and how great those series were going to be because they were so damn talented. And, you know, they were young and built. Same thing with, you remember the Bad Boy Pistons and then the Jordan Bulls trying to get to them and finally were able to take them down. This is what was built. This is how the NBA was built. Well, I think we're about to have that in the Western Conference. When Golden State was really on their run, because Kevin Durant joined them and didn't stay in Oklahoma City, they didn't have a peer. I mean, they didn't have one. As far as obviously whatever was coming out of the East with LeBron James, whichever team he was on, gave them great series and beat them one time. But this is, I just think we as fans and whether you've come or gone away from the NBA, I think this is the kind of, when we get to it, they still have to close out the series and get one more win. When Oklahoma City and San Antonio play, this could be, A, it's going to be a hell of a series. And the winner's probably going to win the NBA championship. But, man, the losers come back next year to go get it. And that's what creates these 3-4-5 year windows of rivalry with these teams. And I think we're going to have them, and it's, I-35. Just skip past Dallas, and you're in Oklahoma City now. It's going to be a lot of fun. This is the stuff rivalries are built on, what's about to happen. All right, let's get to one of our favorite days and segments of the show. Every Wednesday, as we're up over the hump now, we're past the halfway mark of our show today and of our week. That means it's the back nine. Or the inward nine, as we like to call it, brought to you by Callahan's General Store. And it's an important week for golf. It's the second golf major. Charlie Wilson, how are you?
3: Good morning, everybody. I'm great. Lovely week for golf here in Austin, Texas.
0: Let's tell you.
3: And let's talk a little PGA.
0: And you might have missed it in the 7 o'clock hour. Our friend Steve Hammond from the Hot Golf Podcast, who's a PGA club professional, PGA pro. Uh-huh. He was on with us previewing the PGA championship via phone because this is their championship. If you're a PGA pro, this is
3: indeed.
0: Your. And he talked about the 20 PGA pros from around the country who qualified to play in this event.
3: Big deal.
0: And we know a couple of years ago we had the great story of Michael Block, who was a PGA pro at a local course, who all of a sudden is playing into the weekend and contending with
3: the best player. Had a hole in one right there in front of Rory.
0: Yeah, that was awesome. So that's, as we said, if we educate you on golf, most of you know. If you don't, the Masters is run by the Masters, the folks at Augusta. Mm-hmm. The U.S. Open is run by the USGA.

0: Hey folks, it's Jack Farrell here from Game Time. I want to tell you about my experience with my friends over at Sinus and Snoring Specialists. 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That's 601-0303.
1: Get your picks. I will give you this, though. Golfers this season who have had the lead after Saturday, 54-hole lead multiple times, there are three. Cam Young.
2: Uh-huh.
1: Matthew Fitzpatrick.
2: Yep.
1: And his brother Alex Fitzpatrick. Those three golfers are the only three who have had multiple tournaments where they led going into Saturday or Sunday. Obviously, Fitzpatrick had the lead going into the Players' Championship, and Cam Young came and beat him.
2: Yes. I have a question, though. Does the Fitzpatrick a shared lead as they, you know, because they played the partnership tournament.
1: They did.
2: They had to have.
1: At the Zurich.
2: That's a split.
1: But the point is, those three golfers have been red hot this year. And they're playing
2: hot right now. In the last month and a half, those three golfers are among the best playing golfers right now, along with Scottie Scheffler.
1: Yeah. Well, and here's the guy said on the way to the timeout, coming out of the grievance line, I would give you the fun facts on Scottie that you probably didn't know. Scottie Scheffler is, this is interesting on Scottie. He was asked yesterday about being the first golfer in a long, long time. Here's this. Scottie Scheffler pokes fun at the fact he's become the first PGA Tour player to finish second place in three straight events that he entered. He's finished runner-up three straight times. Here's Scottie this week talking about, bridesmaid.
3: Yeah, so I think it was last week my wife was like, hey, Scottie, you're like first guy in PGA Tour history to have like three solo runner-ups in a row. I'm like, yeah, it's probably because the guy who's playing that good figured out a way to at least win one of those. He didn't come second at all three. So I think it is a little bit of it's bittersweet just because finishing second in a golf tournament is not bad. But, I mean, especially in the way I did it in a couple of them. I mean, I was spotting guys so many strokes going into the weekend. Immediately the Masters didn't have a very good chance going to the weekend there. You look at Hilton Head, didn't have a very good chance going to the weekend there. And then, you know, Cadillac, I finished solo second, but really didn't really have that good of a chance. You know,
1: so Cadillac is the one that Cam Young won.
2: Yeah.
1: So he's red hot. So that's funny. So the other fact, do you know that Scottie Scheffler, this is kind of a parenting 101 when you're raising your kids, he admitted yesterday his mother, in all of his life growing up playing junior golf, never asked him his score. Never one time after a round, driving home, leaving, asked him what his score was. Didn't ask him, didn't put pressure on him, didn't want to know. And then she basically said, if you want to tell me, you tell me. I'm not going to ask you how you played today or what you shot today. Yeah. Don't care. Did you have a good time? Did you, whatever. That's how moms are. That's how you should be.
2: Did you get a Coke at the turn?
1: Yeah. Here he is actually sharing that little.
3: For young golfers and their parents especially, I'll say for parents, I had two great parents and my parents never pushed me to be something at golf. They never wanted me to be anything other than, the best version of myself. And so that included having a good attitude, but I think there were more important things for them than my golf game. I think growing up, especially when you look at U Sports today, I think you see a lot of parents, I think, that are overzealous. And that's not from a place where they don't care. I think they want their kids to have success. I think they want them to do well. And I think sometimes pushing them towards something is the best way to do it. And maybe it is in some cases, but for me, it was always best when my parents were able to drop me off the golf course and let me do my thing. One of the first things that Randy taught my dad is when Scotty gets to the golf course, he takes his own bag off the golf cart. He sets up his own area. He doesn't need you out there. This is his thing. And, I think they just did a really good job of kind of guiding me along and helping me when I needed help, but not pushing me to be anything other than a good student and a good person. You know, it wasn't always about golf with them. So I would encourage parents today to support your kids and have them do their best. And, my mom always did one thing that was interesting was she never asked me what I shot. She said, if you want me to know what you shot, you'll tell me.

0: I'm going to have to ask you what you shot.
1: That's funny to hear him say that, because I know when my son Nolan was playing baseball, I had a policy when he'd get in the car to go home, I would never, if he wanted to talk about something from the game, good. But I would leave it. I'd be like, you know, no, and that's, if you have an issue or want to talk about something coach did or you did or, but you know, we'll talk later because you know, nothing ever gets accomplished if you start talking about strikeouts or errors made or, you know, great plays made. It's just, we'll talk about it later. If you want to talk about something,
2: don't debrief on the way home. I remember doing that as coaching my son. It's like, no, we're not going to talk about that. You know, hey, so what'd you get at the concession stand afterwards? So, all right, good.
1: But yes, if he wants to debrief and he has some questions about something, then we'll talk about it. I'm good. Well, you want to go to Dairy Queen or whatever? Yeah. We'll talk about the game later. But nothing's going to get done. It's too emotional at that point, or too just happened. Yes. Let it cool down a little bit, especially if it was a poor performance or a bad game. All right, so that's there. Also, the last little fun fact on Scottie Scheffler, who is the odds favorite to win this event and go back-to-back at the PGA Championship. He said yesterday he doesn't think he's ever played golf in Philadelphia.
2: Yeah.
1: Like he was asked about, you know, Philly golf and golf in this area. He said, I don't think I've ever played golf in Philadelphia, or near Philadelphia, which is where Arana Mink is. It's about out in Newtown Square, Pennsylvania.
2: Yep.
1: Beautiful area of the country, but he's never played there. So you have a little bit of a theory, Charlie Wilson, where he plays much, much better on courses he's familiar with and tends to struggle at times with courses he's not familiar with.
2: Yep. But I think that's kind of all, I think nobody has an advantage in this one. The tour hadn't been at it, Arana Mink, in, you know, a dozen, 15 years. Well, in 62 for the PGA, and then it was in the 2011, 2012. When Austin resident Nick Watney won there in the BMW Championship or year-end tournament there. But, 15 years, a lot of these guys have never even sniffed Philadelphia. So it's understandable.
1: Didn't they play? Didn't Justin Rose win a U.S. Open at a course near in Philadelphia, downtown area, right? Justin Rose won his U.S. Open there.
2: Yeah, there's somewhere nearby. Yeah.
1: Yes, it was an old course. Remember they were bringing the old courses back, the USGA was? I'll look that up. But, yes, this is Arana Mink, which is out in the very affluent area.
2: Well, you know, Pennsylvania gets its fair share because, you know, Arnie and grew up over in, western Pennsylvania. And, you have some great golf courses over there. You know, Oakmont. You got, courses over in Latrobe in the area where Arnie grew up.
1: Arnie's Army, yes. A lot of golf fans. And obviously it's the East Coast, so there's a lot of
2: Laurel Valley
1: history there. This is a Donald Ross course. You're going to have the elevated crowned greens.
2: Yeah, domed greens.
1: 180 bunkers on the course.
2: Yeah, and a lot of runoffs, and you're going to have to pick your spots as to how you fly it in there. I was, in fact, speaking of Justin Rose, I saw an interview with him where he was asked to comment on Rory's comments about Arama Mink. Easy for you to say. But Rory was saying he thought it was going to be a bomber's course. He thought that a Cam Young type and the guys who can fly those bunkers are going to have a bigger advantage. And you could kind of see the look on Justin Rose's face saying, I don't think so.
1: Shotmaker.
2: So, there might be a little bit of conflict in there. And maybe it's just Rory just kind of trying to put something in everybody's head about trying to eliminate the part of the field that might be more of a Justin Rose type player or someone who's not quite as long and bombing like a Cam Young or a Rory McIlroy. But
1: there are more than one way to skin a cat, but yes, the bombers are going to bomb, right? But
2: they will.
1: As Steve Hammond told us earlier from the PGA Pro side, 3.5-inch rough. The third cut is very, very thick, and it's that heather, they call it. And if you're not in the fairway, it's going to be hard, especially with those crown greens where you need to be in the right spot or you're going to roll down.
2: Yeah, the cuckoo.
1: Yeah, you're trying to come off that. You're trying to come out off the rough doing that and be precise. Be careful, but you better be. If you're going to bomb it, but be in the fairway or near it. And that you don't want to be in the third cut.
2: Well, if you're in the third cut, you're going to hit a lot of knuckleballs out of there. And good luck on those domed greens. Figuring out where that's going to stop.
1: There you go. Marion is the course at which Justin Rose won himself. That's that old course down in the neighborhood there near Philadelphia. So this is Scottie Scheffler. He is the favorite. I do like me some Cam Young in this spot. The Fitzpatricks are playing good golf. Who are your faves here, Charlie?
2: I like Alex Fitzpatrick. I just like where his game is, and he's gritty.
1: They are brothers, right?
2: Yes, they are. I like him, but I'm going to go with Matthew. So that's the Fitzpatrick I'm going to lean with. I think Alex is a little bit of a lurker, in that, he's been playing well lately since he got his tour card stamped, by winning in, New Orleans with his brother. I think the other one that, we need to keep an eye on that's not really at the top of everybody's list is Alexander Schauffele. I think Xander has got a game. He didn't play well last week leading up to this, but he came out of it, and reading some of the articles about where his game is, came out of it with a good mindset. He believes he's going to come into Philadelphia here with a
1: well. And a I will say that the guy we talked about on the Hot Golf podcast yesterday, Brooks Koepka, he's having to earn his way onto fields now because he's coming back. But he was playing down in Myrtle Beach last weekend, shot a 64, and said afterwards with a big like grin on his face, "That's the best I've felt on a golf course in a long time." And I'm telling you, anybody that knows golf and knows Major Brooks and these type of courses, if Brooks is in a good frame of mind and his golf game's good, he's healthy, you know, he's the favorite to me. Because that guy, when he's right, he loves these events. And he's done, he's won 4 or 5 of these majors in these spots. I mean, he's that good.
2: Yeah, you know, he feels good about his golf. Life is really good because, you know, I mean, he goes home to Jenna Sims. I mean, that's, come on.
1: And a bank account full of live cash.
2: Yeah.
1: He's doing pretty good. But he's healthy. Remember, he battled some injuries after dominating and then left for live, and now he's having to work his way back. And I just saw the look on his eye after that round in Myrtle Beach where he was locked in. I would keep an eye on Brooks Koepka this weekend. Other than that, John Rahm, Bryson DeChambeau, if you're thinking live, I think those guys they got other things in their brain space right now. They're worried about, as Steve Hammond said 2 hours ago, where their next $100 million coming from that's supposed to hit the bank account. Are they going to get that money or not?
2: Yeah. Is my deal still a deal?
1: That's
2: a little bit troublesome to them.
1: But if it's not, where am I going to play?
2: Well, hopefully they've managed their finances pretty well, with those several hundred that they've already pocketed. But nonetheless, it's not quite the same idea that they had in mind 2 years ago when they signed up for this. I think Scottie Scheffler still got to be my third one. So I got Matt Fitzpatrick, I got Scottie Scheffler, and Xander Schauffele is my three. What do you got?
1: I'm going to, here we go. I go in Cam Young. Scottie Scheffler and Tommy Fleetwood. I think Tommy Fleetwood, when I use the name Fairway Jesus, and it's a shot maker's course, and of course they played the Ryder Cup. I need to go back to the Ryder Cup. I don't think I've ever watched a golfer make the game of golf look easier than Tommy Fleetwood did at the Ryder Cup. Like, I you watch that guy just carve up the Americans, and you're like, this isn't an easy game. That guy's like walking down Zilker Park, man. That guy's just chilling. He's like Ed Clements over at Butler pitch and putt. Just smooth and easy, man.
2: Parting fairways.
1: Oh, my God. And even the American players are like, dude, come on, man. Can you hit something that's not right down the middle and then right on the pin? Like at some point today. Because he just wore those dudes out with the match play. And if you've ever played match play, you know how that can wear you out. You're like, dude, you're just waiting for the guy to hit a crooked shot, a foul ball, something. Do something, man. But so if that guy gets in that zone on this course, which is narrow, but, you know, shot makers up and around the green, I would put Tommy Fleetwood in my top three. And
2: I think it's pretty strong.
1: Those are my threes. But, you know, speaking of Ed Clements, if Ed's out there listening, talking golf with Charlie Wilson here in our back nine.
2: Hey there, Ed.
1: Give us some thoughts on Mark Brooks. We'll talk about that coming up in Horns at Half Past, because Mark Brooks is a lifetime Longhorn, along with Scheffler and Jordan Spieth and Tom Kite and Ben Crenshaw. Mark Brooks won the PGA Championship 30 years ago.
2: Got it.
1: This year, right?
2: Exactly. This is the 30th anniversary of
1: Mark. Where did he win it?
2: He won it at Valhalla.
1: Valhalla.
2: With a playoff over Kenny Perry.
1: Over Kenny Perry. Oh, that's the name I haven't heard in a while. And that's the only major that Mark Brooks won, correct?
2: Yes, he contended several. In fact, you know, Mark had a second at the U.S. Open. He had a third at the British Open. Masters, I think he was his best was probably a top 25 or something.
1: Steve Hammond at 7 said they saw him last Friday. He teaches golf still out at Spanish Oaks. He's still teaching the game of golf.
2: Yeah, and you know what else he's doing? He's pretty much a golf whisperer for the UT men's and women's golf team. He provides some, you know, kind of just some
1: insights
2: and sounding board stuff.
1: Yeah, I know
2: stuff.
1: That you interviewed on the Hot Golf podcast recently Laura Ionello, the head coach at Texas on the women's side, and said she leans on Mark Brooks quite a bit.
2: Yeah.
1: Just for I like that, whisperer. All right, so there you go. Mark Brooks, 30 years ago. Could it be a Longhorn this week? If it is, it's Scottie Scheffler. If it happened to be Jordan Spieth, we got a career Grand Slam, and then we'd have a story coming in Monday.
2: That'd be magical.
1: That would be. We'll talk about that coming up. Horns at Half Past, plus start previewing this baseball weekend for the SEC and for the Longhorns, and more on all things Texas coming next on Game Time.
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1: I can't say my golf game has gotten that much better, but I will tell you, since I've been over to a Align foot and ankle clinic, the pain in my ankle is gone. I had a big, real bad problem with my left ankle, tore a tendon in there a few years ago, several years ago now, and really didn't do the right things about it. And I just tried to walk it off and ice it and whatnot. And I got to the point when I, you know, your left foot, if you're a right-handed golfer, that's where you're planting and rotating and powering through the golf ball. I was having a heck of a time. You know, put it off like a lot of you do. You think you'll be fine. We're tough. You know, we'll make it. Swells up, whatever. I went over and saw Dr. Ho Ellsworth at Align Foot and Ankle Clinic, and she's like, what are you doing, man? Get in here. She did a great thing for me. 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
18: Eat.
1: text from my buddy Craig Castleberry, who says, yes, indeed, Mark Brooks. Brooksy is doing a lot of teaching at the University of Texas Golf Club, working with the young phenom Farrah O'Keefe, among others. So thank you, Craig. Appreciate that. Also, thank you to Jim Irwin, who joined us on our Hot Golf podcast. We recorded that yesterday. It'll be out today, reminding us that today is May 13th. It's the month of May, which is Melanoma Awareness Month. Please, as a golfer, 30% of all melanoma cases, skin cancer, come 30% of all are golfers. That's a just high number.
2: That's amazing that, you know, we expose ourselves, I guess, for those many hours out there playing golf, and you just got to take care of yourself and cover up. Make sure that
1: get naked, as he says, to get checked and find out, because as he also, I didn't know this, we talked to Mr. Irwin on the show last week, to start in May, and he said, I don't think he mentioned this, but if you get melanoma, you get skin cancer, radiation and chemotherapy do not do anything for it.
2: All you can do is hopefully extract the melanoma or this new immunotherapy that was developed at
1: UT
2: Health Science Center, I guess, down MD Anderson.
1: Yeah, a UT grad and med school grad, you know, won a Nobel Prize for that discovery in 2018, because now people who have skin cancer have a chance to help slow it down.
2: Yeah.
1: And not everybody is receptive to it, but enough people have. So thank you to Jim and Captain Irwin for reminding us to, you know, wear your sunscreen, apply it at the start and at the turn.
2: Yep.
1: Sunscreen, mineral sunscreen, only lasts 2 hours at a time.
2: But it's the best.
1: It is the best. And
2: the oil stuff is not the best.
1: As we come off the back nine, the inward nine here on a Wednesday, reapply at the turn.
2: And he also recommended go get those sleeves that you see a lot of people wearing.
1: Floppy hat, sleeves, the whole bit.
2: And he says they actually, when you perspire, it creates a little cooling effect on your arm. So it's not as bad as you think. You're not smothering in the Texas heat. You're actually cooling yourself.
1: And my buddy Bucky used to say that. And Bucky plays a lot of golf. But his wife got on him for not wearing floppy hats, but can keep and the ears exposed for hours at a time in the sunshine in Texas. All right, let's get to the horns of that pass. Texas at the bottom of every hour. Speaking of Mark Brooks and Jordan Spieth and Scottie Scheffler, let's get to it.
18: All right, all right, all right.
1: Brought to you by Dr. Greg Eckert. He's my dentist and would love to be yours. How about this, Jack Farrell? Your favorite all-time Longhorn. I mean, he's on your Mount Rushmore of Longhorns is P.J. Tucker.
19: Personal favorite, yes.
1: Personal, well, no, he's not.
19: He was my first favorite player.
1: First favorite player.
19: Child.
1: Then it was Jordan Shipley.
19: Yeah. It was like.
1: Didn't he give you some gloves or something?
19: Yeah. My uncle had front row seats on the 50, and so we would get to go to all the Rices and Florida Atlantic.
1: Good to have an uncle like that.
19: Yeah. So, and I was adorable and a great fan, so I got a lot of free wristbands and stuff. I have my Jordan Shipley glove in my apartment right now. I can bring it in. I'll bring it in tomorrow.
1: Jordan, yeah. We're lucky, as we've heard from Jordan's story, he's alive based on his, ranching accident back in January that doctors didn't think he was going to make it through, but he did survive, and what a story. But P.J. Tucker, all of a sudden we look up this morning, you know, we got it on ESPN, Charlie, and there's P.J. Tucker on First Take.
2: Finally retired, didn't he?
1: Yeah. He played like on 10 different teams. Mm-hmm. Here's P.J. Tucker. Here's a little highlight. Here we go.
20: And you're dead. You double him every time. You tell me, what are you doing to try and slow him down?
1: Talking about Wemby.
21: Me, personally, I think you should put somebody smaller on him. Go small. Switch it up. Try to be physical. Beat him up down the court. He gets into the paint way too easy. If he gets in the paint, he's making passes. He's making easy shots. He's doing it all. So it's tough. There's no right answer. There's no right answer.
22: That's what they were trying to do with McDaniels on him. The smaller player. Very physical, after the play stuff, right, PJ, that they were trying to do with him. That's what set him off in game four. He had had enough through the elbow. In this game, that stuff didn't work.
20: But when you see him on the perimeter.
1: All right, so there's PJ Tucker saying go small.
2: Isn't the rest of the world smaller than Wemby anyway?
1: He's like real small.
19: PJ Tucker is saying, I'll defend him. Give me that assignment.
2: Well, PJ's got that low center of gravity and solid dude. He'd probably get down in Wemby's thigh area and annoy the heck out of him. You know, it might work for a while just to give him a little bit of a workout on his lower body.
1: You got to try different things. He's that good. I mean, I played the cut earlier this morning that Anthony Edwards saying, look, there's some things that guy does we don't have an answer for. Because if you're 7'5",
2: he's tall.
1: And if you're 7'5", right, and you're that skilled, you know, we had a birthday. Speaking of Longhorns, Mo Bamba yesterday. Mo Bamba had a birthday. You know, he's a big, tall guy that's kind of built like Wemby, but he doesn't have that kind of skill. He's just, all he does is rebound.
2: He might have the wingspan, but
1: he's got a 7'10 wingspan.
2: Yeah.
1: But this is what the conundrum of Wemby. He's that tall, but taller.
2: Yes.
1: He's that long, but longer than Mo Bamba, but he's extremely skilled. He's doing like dream shakes on these dudes last night. He's bringing the ball up and coming off. I saw him running the floor, running the break, and then on a secondary break, he walked back and they hit him back and he hit a three-pointer.
2: Yeah, that's
1: like, come on, dude.
2: Yeah. That first quarter was a clinic. It was a clinic of Wimby. Okay, guys,
1: and I think if you're
2: not tonight.
1: And as you said in the first hour, Jack, that they did a good job on Wimby after he had the 18-point first quarter explosion to set the tone. They did a better job. But at the same time, I think if the whole league watched that and was like, what? Like if you're the Thunder, you're like any team, you're watching that. I know they have Chet, and they've got a guy that can maybe match up with him height-wise. But there's no answer to that.
19: No.
1: The guy that is that tall that can do that much.
19: That's why that lottery was so important, is whoever got that guy was just set up for the rest of the time.
1: Well, I know for months and months and years.
2: 10 to 12 years.
1: We're talking about the transcendent pick that's going to become. And now we're, 5 years later, we're watching it like, okay, because, can he stay healthy? Big man in feet and injuries. He's going to be soft. No, this dude is ridiculous.
19: But by the way, PJ Tucker is right. Historically, in the past, that has been, he's figured it out a little bit because, of course, he has. But the best way to irritate Victor Wembanyama was to make him uncomfortable. Put somebody who's like a wing, a 6'8", 6'7",
1: Bruce Bowen
19: type of guy. Get underneath him. Get into his stomach. Get under his rib cage. And just don't let him get to his spots. Get underneath him and just, make him. Because the little guys are allowed to hit the big guys a little bit. And you know that's true in basketball. So that's what you have to do.
2: And those solid little guys like a Charles Barkley or a P.J. Tucker, when they put their backside into your thighs,
1: it hurts.
2: It hurts.
19: Right.
2: It hurts. It's
19: annoying. And that was the plan. Because the one thing, and you can still see, if Victor Wembanyama has a weakness, it's you can weight room him pretty easily.
1: Yeah. Well, now the skill, he just moves away from you. All right. Good. I'll go out here and shoot a three.
19: Because you watch Julius Randle and
1: knock
19: Rudy
1: it down
19: Gobert.
1: From 5 feet.
19: They're not quick enough. They are just not quick enough to stay in front of him. So you need one of those, big long guys.
1: Well, and that's why at 22 years old, they're ahead of schedule with this guy because he's getting better and better and he's not afraid of the moment. And as they started to say on First Take this morning, they were trying to, three times in the first quarter, they tried to get him to react. They were trying to get under his skin. The little guy was kind of talking noise to him, shoving his elbow in his ribs, and Wemby's just like winking at him. And I'll give the Spurs this credit. Do you know who greeted Victor Wembanyama at the airport when they got back from Minneapolis after his ejection in Game 4? Was Greg Popovich. And there was Pop, just to talk to him. And like, hey, Miss Johnson's going to be his coach. He's going to bat for him. But I'm sure Pop had some words about him. Hey, man, let other people deal with that. You do not be swinging elbows. We need you in the game. And Pop is still a presence.
2: Yep.
1: And well respected, obviously. So that was a good moment, and he completely doesn't let any of it bother him last night. And then you can see the Timberwolves going like, "Oh, geez, look, if you're not going to get him to get frustrated and under his skin a little bit, we're done."
2: That wasn't going to happen in San Antonio last night.
1: We'll see.
2: Still happen.
1: Yeah, they'll
2: again
1: go back
2: there
1: for Game 6. And if you're a Spurs fan, you want to close this thing out Friday night. You do not need a Game 7 while the Thunder are just sitting back waiting, because that's going to be a hell of a series. All right, horns at half fast. So PJ Tucker, props to him. Also, speaking of audio and horns at half fast, yesterday, people, I love all these NFL insiders that are putting out tweets and leaks. They're saying these leaked story, these are being announced, y'all. at all these big network and streamings, they're doing their upfronts, which is when they bring all their big shareholders together and they have these, TED Talks essentially about how great everything's going at Disney or at NBC and Peacock and all this. And look at this. And then they announce a big game and they look what's coming. We got these games. Yesterday, Mickey Mouse, the Disney, they did theirs. And so they announced that the first College Game Day on ESPN is going to be in Baton Rouge, LSU hosting Dabo Swinney and Clemson. That game will be at night, 6:30 primetime. The third game will also feature Lane Kiffin, because that's when LSU goes to Ole Miss. So ABC is putting that game on at 6:30 our time on 2 weeks later. In between those two, Texas will play Ohio State. 6:30, College Game Day will be in Austin, Texas. It's the return engagement from last year's 14-7 Ohio State win. Arch Manning looking for redemption. But I play this for you as we have debates where by next year, I'm telling you, we're going to be at a 24-team college football playoff. It will be next year. Listen to this from 20 years ago. This is Chris Fowler, Kirk Herbstreit, Lee Corso on campus at Texas previewing 2006 Texas-Ohio State. That's the last time Ohio State's been to Austin.
2: Huh.
1: Texas went to Columbus that last year. They met in bowl games in the Cotton Bowl, but this is the first time in 20 years, and that was a Jim Tressel-led team that had Troy Smith at quarterback, and Texas, of course, was coming off the national championship. Vince Young had gone early to the pros. What a matchup that would have been if Vince had returned, which he could have. But this was the conversation about when people talk about the regular season being watered down. Listen to this conversation. This is like September. I remember being at this game, covering this game. The Ohio State fans rented out the Irwin Center, the drum, for their big pep rally and party. This was a big deal. And here's the conversation about how important this game was in September. September the 5th, or 9th, of 2006.
0: Then college football in the first in 10 seasons. Now, keep in mind, it is early, so the loser still has a chance to get back. But only the winner tonight can control their destiny for that national championship inside track. And you know the winner tonight will have to handle the hype and emerge as the clear favorite. Can Ohio State come in here, get it done on the road, which is what Texas did a year ago? Now, I know the entire world is dying to know what you think about this game tonight, but I'm not going to let you do it.
1: All right, so they go over to Herb Street. Then they start analyzing the game itself, and Ohio State won that game. I think 24-7 was the final. Colt McCoy was a, you know, really shy, quiet, wet behind the ears quarterback from Muleshoe, Texas, who had been, he has to take over for Superman, and he's this skinny kid from, you know, Jim Ned High School.
2: Yep.
1: And they didn't have much offense, and Ohio State was really good that year. And, but that just goes to where we are. That game meant who's in the driver's seat, and if Texas loses it, just like the year before when they won it, you can't catch them. You don't control yourself anymore in September. And I remember thinking at the time, boy, I'd much rather have more teams involved. I remember, I mean, everybody loves college football, and I'm like, well, that seems, you lose this game, you got a young quarterback who's going to be better by October and November, and that's it. You're out. And I know there are a lot of you out there that crave that and love that. I am a fan more of this where we are now.
2: Yeah, I think the direction we're heading is much clearer and inclusive, and it's less predictable.
1: Well, you can
2: and
1: get better as the year goes on. Think about Arch Manning last year, week one, versus Arch Manning at the end of the year.
2: End of the year, they were as competitive as any team
1: in
2: the country.
1: And they might have gotten in. If they hadn't stubbed the toe against Florida, they would have gotten in, and nobody wanted to play Texas end of last year.
2: Oh, no.
1: 20 years ago, that loss would have been over. That would have been it for them. See ya.
2: Yep.
1: I didn't like that. I know a lot of you do. But at the same time, because I hear, you know, the Josh Pates of the world longing for those days, but, and I don't think anybody's arguing for two anymore. But, you know, they want to go back to four.
2: Ah. This thing's made for TV. Come on. Get with it, folks.
1: Team that was 11th, the 11th seed last year, damn near won the thing. So don't tell me it can't come from a underdog who has long odds, like Miami last year, going to A&M and winning. Going to, you know, taking out Ohio State in the Cotton Bowl and then damn near beating Indiana for the championship.
2: Yep.
1: Now, do I think the 24th ranked team can win it? No. But 5 years from now, as talent continues to spread out and, you know, if there is some type of government intervention federally and there is more of a salary cap and the game's a little bit more even, as far as the blue bloods and the sugar daddies and the big money, maybe, but no, I don't think the 24th, just like I don't think the 64th seeded team in the basketball term is going to win the thing, but I still watch it.
2: Right. Not the conversation probably for today, but it you know, this also kind of seems to provide some foreshadowing for a bigger super conference entity. I don't know if it's a 64 team.
1: I think it's 70. I think it's 70. So, I think it, well, 70 is the number that would include the Power Four teams that are already in their Power Four conference and Notre Dame. That would be 70 teams.
2: Yeah. So, you know, that,
1: or 69, you would just have to add one more.
2: Yeah.
1: I think I've done the math before. If you do 18 Big Ten, 16, 16, and 18, plus Notre Dame, you get to 69 teams. And add one more, you got a nice round 70.
2: Yeah. And I think that's,
1: I think we all would like to see that because then the other 70 do their own thing.
2: Correct.
1: In Group B.
2: Exactly.
1: And they have a champion and they play for it. They recruit to it. And it's obviously kind of a minor league for the next level because portals, guys can go up from there, but they're already doing that.
2: It's what it is.
1: As for the golf, we know that the baseball and softball are in action. Softball will start Friday in the Austin Regional, hoping to get to the Super Regional to host and probably play Texas A&M in weekend number two of the college softball World Series and tournament. We also have Texas baseball. They'll open up their series with Missouri tomorrow, which should be a lot of fun. A Thursday, Friday, Saturday series against the last place team in the conference. Longhorns need to make hay there. And we have college golf going on, but our buddy Ed Clements was listening to our talk about Mark Brooks, and Easy Ed said, enjoying the show today. Mark Brooks hosted a PGA Champions dinner last night. Tell Charlie. Yeah. Tell Charlie. Go. Hey, so there you go. Thank you, Ed.
2: All right. Good deal. I'm glad to hear that. And it, you know, 30th anniversary. It's a big occasion, a big celebration. I hope they had a wonderful time. You know, and also, speaking of men's and women's golf, and Brooksy's connection to the men's and women's golf programs, the University of Texas women are entering their final round of the NCAA regionals in Chapel Hill, North Carolina. They're in the lead of that event. They're leading by six shots or so. And Cindy Hsu and Farrah O'Keefe are first and second on the individual side, leading the way. Looks like they're going to punch their ticket to the NCAA Women's National Tournament in Carlsbad in a few weeks. The men's golf program will be the number one seed in the Bryan Regional for the NCAA Men's Regional.
1: Is that College Station?
2: Yes. So
1: golf courses down there?
2: A&M.
1: I thought they had farms.
2: A&M is the host. The tradition. Oh, they're playing at Tradition Golf Club. Man, it is a nice golf course. Oh, my gosh.
1: I'm just kidding with the A's out there. I thought they had ranches and stuff.
2: Yeah.
1: Golf courses.
2: They got a great agronomy on those golf courses over there, as you might imagine.
1: Well, I thought all the Aggies, like, go do agronomy at all the courses in cool places.
2: Well, that's
1: like they leave College Station.
2: Yeah, exactly.
1: Like Austin.
2: Well, you got to get some golfers to go there and people to teach agronomy too.
1: Only kidding, people. Only joking. I kid. But thank you for that update on the golf side.
2: And speaking of agriculture and agronomy, hey, you know, everything's so green right now here in Austin. Come out and get your seed, grass seed at Callahan's to fill in some of those spots that still might be struggling to fill in your yards. Great time to get in now. The temperature at nights are perfect. And the other thing that you probably are starting to notice is here with the recent rains, puddling and water that's in low places. So we got all kinds of mosquito and bug repellent stuff that will help you live a little bit better outdoor life here over the next few weeks because the temperatures are nice at night. Oh,
1: and that's a great point.
2: And you want to keep those bugs away.
1: We've had so much rain, April, and even into just the other night with that heavy storm that moved through. There is a lot of wet areas. And guess what that's going to be? You're going to be wanting to have your barbecue on Memorial Day weekend, and then you're going to have a real skeeter problem. You're going to have a mosquito problem if you don't get ahead of it right now over at Callahan's, right?
2: You'll be enjoying the heck out of it, and then sundown you're going to get hit by a swarm. Jack, and you're going to know what the heck happened.
1: Yeah, swarms of them coming out of the puddles that have been around. And Jack over there is going to be doing his hot dog eating competition, which he does over the holiday. Not 4th of July, but also.
19: I would.
1: Are you doing that?
19: I'd do it.
1: Yeah, well, then the flies, the mosquito is going to eat your hot dog.
19: Yeah, get some baseball going, do a 9x9.
1: Oh, yeah, you're trying to play wiffle ball out in the yard. Playing the wiffle ball, throwing those big breakers like you look like Dylan Volantis out there.
2: I'd be in on that, man. I just need a designated runner.
1: Then everybody
2: runner.
1: Goes inside and you got bugs all over you.
19: I'm a knuckler myself. I'm a knuckleball.
2: Yeah, there you go.
1: I'm all spin with the wiffle
2: ball.
1: Are
2: you a sweeper or are you a 12-6er on your curveball?
1: I got the 12-6 breaker. I got the slurve. Uh-huh. I got the slurve. I can bring the slider, the slide piece we like to call it.
2: What about the backer upper?
1: You got that's like a sinker. You got to put the reverse curse on it and back in on them. You got to have it all.
19: Screwball, fork ball,
1: got to have all the pitches. And that's like I can do it with a wiffle ball with all the holes in it.
2: Jack, what about the knuckle curve?
1: Great pitchers can do it without.
19: Oh, devastating! Wipeout.
1: The knuckle curve. I can never throw the knuckle.
2: Curve. It is a wipeout pitch if you can throw it.
19: Palm ball. I'm doing it all.
1: I remember
19: all the weird ones.
1: You know, when I was a kid in 1986, whether he was cheating or not, Mike Scott was the most unhittable pitcher in baseball for the Houston Astros with his split finger fastball.
2: Oh yeah.
1: And I was trying to like mash my fingers apart so I could throw a split finger. And my brother's like, dude, just you're not gonna do it. Your hands aren't.
2: Might as well throw a knuckleball. It's got the same.
1: You're gonna
2: effect.
1: Break your fingers and the webbing of your fingers trying to be Mike Scott. But I do think Mike Scott was doing a little bit of doctoring of the baseball.
2: Yeah, had a good little slip off the thumb is what happened.
1: I heard from a good source that it might have been super glue.
2: That
1: was the tip I learned.
2: It hung on his thumb.
1: Well, the super glue would be somewhere on his glove, and he could scratch the ball with it. Like, you know, when if you take super glue and it hardens, you can sharpen it, and all you need is a little scuff.
2: Yeah.
1: But then if the umpires would come check his glove, he would just flick it, and it would blend into the grass. It's super glue. You're not going to find that. It's clear. See?
2: There you go.
1: Learn something every day. But I'm not saying he did that because he won the Cy Young and the Astros should have won the World Series that year. Those damn Mets. Those damn miracle jerk Mets.
19: Yep.
1: With Daryl Strawberry and Len Dykstra and all those guys.
2: Those were good ball teams.
1: They made it. And then they beat the Red Sox in 86. Roger Clemens and company that year with the Bill Buckner play.
2: Keith Hernandez.
1: All right, we'll be back. A couple of quick facts in the re-rack into our 10 o'clock hour, which will be more. We have a Notre Dame problem in college football, in my opinion. I don't know the solution, and Notre Dame fans tell me to quit crying. Well, you decide. We'll do that in the next hour. It's game time.
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23: The Houston Texans have just made a player the highest paid, one of the highest paid players in all of football. It's not their quarterback. This is the right move for the Houston Texans, a team which I think should be in the AFC Championship game next year. I think they were on their way last year when their quarterback vomited for two straight games. When they put the franchise tag on C.J. Stroud, I said it was the right thing to do. Do not pay him a giant contract right now. Do not do it. He's not earned it. It's not worth the risk. They announced they were going to do franchise tag on defensive end Will Anderson Jr. I remember thinking, gosh, I think you ought to pay him. They have. Will Anderson Jr. is the face of the franchise. It's one of the best defenses in the league, one of the best defenses since the Seattle defense, the Legion of Boom, and he's one of the big reasons why. That is your future.
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23: In the NFL, the customer is king. In college football, the coach is king. It's so weird to me. Everything in the NFL is about you, the consumer. Okay, the NFL will give you the most entertaining product in the most user-friendly ways that it can. It lives and breathes to be in the media business. The messaging now is, and from college football coaches, and they get away with it, is it's about us, it's about us winning, it's about us getting in that tournament. The NFL would say, we don't give a flip what you say, coach. All we care about is the betting public, the fantasy public, and the viewing public. That's all that matters, because that's how we make money. This is why I've said the networks have to take control, and they should start by taking control of scheduling. There, this shouldn't even be a topic. Scheduling should be taken away from college programs. They don't have you in mind, which is weird to me.
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0: Couple of quick facts. Did you know this, Jack Farrell, that the Philadelphia 76ers have now been eliminated from postseason competition in the NBA, are looking at their offseason, and they're going to play three players on their roster, $153 million combined next year.
1: Yep.
0: Joel Embiid, Paul George, and Tyrese Maxey.
1: One of those guys is worth it.
0: $153 million on three players.
1: One of those guys is worth it.
0: 58 for Joel Embiid, 54 for Paul George, and 40.8 for Tyrese Maxey.
1: Paul George looked okay at the end of the year.
0: That whole basketball thing, that's good to be good at.
1: Yeah.
0: They make a lot of money. This is out, the NFL schedule. Adam Shifty Schefter. 2026 air miles traveled by team. You know which team has traveling the most air miles in 2026?
1: Isn't it always Seattle?
0: It's San Francisco, the 49ers, because okay. They go to Melbourne.
1: Yeah, they go to Australia.
0: Number two, the Rams, because they also go to Australia.
1: Melbourne.
0: Three on the list, the Houston Texans. They're going to London. They are going to travel 28,420 air miles. Cowboys are four.
1: Foggy London.
0: Cowboys are four because they're going to Brazil for a game and then a lot of air miles. Those are 1, 2, 3, 4. The lowest air miles, under 10,000 air miles, Carolina. The Panthers. Just doesn't matter. And pretty luxurious flights these days. Not like the old days when you're jamming these guys onto commercial flights. A little different. That's a fact, though. Also, this is a fact. Did you know? You may know this, Charlie Wilson. Otis Redding, you know the great song Respect?
2: Mm-hmm. Yes.
0: Aretha Franklin?
2: Uh-huh.
0: Otis Redding actually wrote that and put it out before Aretha did. But he wrote it, this is great, he wrote it focused on a man, and respect was a euphemism for sex.
2: So he got no respect?
0: Got no respect.
2: Mm.
0: We can relate.
1: Rodney Dangerfield.
0: Yes. I get no respect.
1: Here's a Otis Redding fact. He died on the day of my dad's birth.
0: Oh, wow.
1: Exact day. December 10th, 1967.
0: Was he the one that was... No.
1: Plane crash.
0: Yeah. That's correct. Also, do you know that Costco has that $1.50 hot dog and soda combo?
2: Yes. Jack.
1: We're Sam's Club family, but yes.
2: Mm, okay.
0: Costco... the popular offer. They've sold 124 million. They sell 124 million hot dogs a year. With that, it's like that $2 Chuck wine that people buy. That's $2.
1: TJ's,
0: but they've made so much money selling $2 wine. they've done very well at Whole Foods. All
2: so
0: over,
2: over 10 years at Costco, that's probably about a Brazilian hot dogs.
0: But they also know that Costco, a Brazilian. Nice job. They also know that it's. It's a lost leader. Those people buy more than just a hot dog when they come to Costco. They get it. They feel like they got a deal on a hot dog or a
1: soft pretzel.
0: A soft pretzel.
1: Big old slice of pizza.
0: And then they buy a new TV. Oh, sweet.
2: yeah, absolutely.
0: Oh, look at the deal on that television. But yeah, that's how that works. And that's, I'm sure, because there's a lot of things that aren't $2 at Whole Foods. Just going to tell you. So I got my $2 wine, so I'm going to spend a little more on the meat selection that I'm going for to make dinner tonight.
2: Costco, do you shop there, E? At all?
0: Never.
2: Okay. All right.
0: I have seen some stuff online that I need to have a Costco membership.
2: Yeah.
0: Because
2: I've got a membership there. It's a great, I mean, well, it's like, $500. You go in there, it's $500.
0: Yeah, but don't you get like, you get deals like on car insurance and flights and all kinds of cool perks?
2: That's the other thing. That's where I was going with this is there's these guys that hang out as you're walking in. They want to sell you a mobile phone deal and some car insurance and some, you know.
0: And they're good.
2: The car tires and, you know, warranties on this, that, and the other.
0: I heard that guy Dave Ramsey talking about what a great deal that is. Save yourself some money with a Costco membership. Who knew?
2: Yeah. $125 a year, I think, is what it is.
0: Empty nest now. I don't need that. I only need 28 rolls of toilet paper. I use like one a month.
2: You go in and buy some, you know, a pack of $75 for a pack of filet mignon steaks. You know, five steaks. Whoa, you go with there.
0: Nice.
2: You'll be set for a month.
0: Sounds good. All right. Well, we won't get into the Costco predictor that's saying we're going to have a recession coming because they're seeing less meat sales and more poultry sales. That's every time that's happened in a big number, they've seen it lead to a recession. People cutting back on the steaks and more fish.
2: Poultry. Buy those chickens at Callahan's.
0: I don't want to say a recession's coming, but Costco might be telling you that. We're into the 10 o'clock hour coming back. What is the Notre Dame problem in college football? Plus more on the Spurs' big win last night.

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6: 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It's Game Time, where E. Hogan and Jack deliver blistering hot takes, unfiltered Longhorns truth, and the biggest stories in sports before your coffee's even cold.

0: It's Wednesday on Game Time. Glad you're with us. Yeah, those blistering takes are coming. You know that. NBA playoffs last night. You ready for that, Jack? Blistering hot takes coming your way. Get your coffee ready. Got PGA Championship teeing up tomorrow outside Philadelphia. Golf on the brain. NBA playoffs. College football, of course. Another major move. Another vote of strong support for the 24-team playoff model yesterday coming out of the state of Florida. We'll get you details on that and talk college football. NFL, the schedule week continues. I think 8 o'clock tomorrow, this morning on NFL Network. Good Morning Football. They're going to announce all the international games, and we'll have those for you as they come down. They've been putting stuff out all week long. Also, college football got some scheduling news yesterday, and a couple of them involve the Texas Longhorns, which we'll talk about coming up, because this is the week, folks, where they're doing all their upfronts, right? That's where the big, you know, TV networks and streamers get with their, you know, shareholders and whatnot and announce their big summer and spring and fall plans or in and around college and pro football, the upfronts. Here's all that's coming. Get everybody excited. And so they keep calling them leaks, but they're really not leaks. They're announcements that are coming out from the services, as they want to be front and center with what games they're going to carry and what networks they're going to be on and how that's going to play out. So those are happening. Anybody that tells you they're leaks, they're not leaks. They're actually announcements from the NFL. And yesterday, college football involved in that conversation as well, as we get you rolling on what's going to be a 91-degree day, getting warmer in Austin, Texas here towards mid-May. Pushing towards the second golf major, pushing towards Memorial Day, and a lot to do. The final weekend of the college baseball season is on tap. Also, the college softball tournament gets going. The Longhorns are the defending national champs. So a lot to look forward to here in the month of May. Jack Farrell, how are we doing on 102.7 ESPN? You good? Traffic better today?
1: Just as bad, but I knew where to go.
0: Oh, you were more aware.
1: Yes.
0: Yeah, man, they're going to work. I'm telling you, I know maybe the rains are slowing down, but on my commute up 35 to Runberg here, four separate times the traffic was down to one lane. Four different spots along the way. It's about a 16-mile journey up 35, and one lane at before Slaughter, one lane right there before 71, one lane and two spots in downtown Riverside, and then the lower deck was closed. So yeah, it was slow and easy, but getting here with one lane this morning. But that's going to be picked up probably by about right now, 6 o'clock, to get you going on a Wednesday morning. Playoffs last night, just one NBA playoff game, but it was a doozy for the San Antonio Spurs. We'll get you details there. Victor Wembanyama back from his ejection in Game 4, and boy, was he dominant last night. Unbelievable, as a matter of fact, which we'll get into coming up. Spurs now one win away from the Western Conference Finals, where they would meet the Oklahoma City Thunder. We'll dive into the NBA's playoffs and the golf majors we mentioned. Let's get to all that coming up. First, though, here's Patrick Osborne. He starts the first hour and our second hour with the top headlines.
2: Spurs route at the Frost Bank Center Wednesday. 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The San Antonio Spurs hosted the Minnesota Timberwolves for Game 5 of the Western Conference Semis. Game also marked the return of Victor Wembanyama, fresh off that ejection for tossing an elbow in Game 4. There was no shortage of them from the get-go. Wemby logged 16 of the Spurs' 24 points over just the first 6 minutes, winding things down last night. 27 points, 17 rebounds, 5 assists, 3 blocks. In the end, big win for San Antonio, 126-97. Spurs up 3-2 in that series. Game 6 on Friday. On to the 40 acres now. We got some game times for a pair of marquee matchups for Longhorns football. On September 12th, Texas hosts Ohio State in what's expected to be a massive early season non-conference row. That'll kick off at 6:30 p.m. that evening, and it'll mark the third straight season that the two sides have faced one another. Later in the year, A&M hosts Texas at Kyle Field, another primetime 6:30 kickoff on November 27th. Texas holds a comfy lead in that overall series with a record of 78-37-5. And hey, how you feeling these days, Astros fans? Amid a slew of injuries, Houston continues to struggle when it comes to getting into the win column. Clubs now dropped 4 straight games. Most recently, last night's 3-1 loss to the Mariners, with a record of 16-27, marks their worst start to a season since 2014. And meanwhile, the Texas Rangers still a couple of games below 500, but they did pull off a victory at home yesterday against the Diamondbacks 7-4. And at Dell Diamond, it was the Sacramento Rivercats over the Round Rock Express 9-2. And there are your headlines. Patrick Osborne for Sports Anytime. 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
0: Thank you, P.O. Appreciate that. Yeah, long summer coming, Jack. Baseball for you with your Astros cap on. It's a fourth straight loss for Houston last night. Rangers not much better. Mariners beat the Astros. So we got baseball. We got NBA on the brain watching that playoff game last night. Didn't take long. Victor Wembanyama, as you heard Patrick say, back from that 32-minute suspension, essentially ejection after the flying elbow in game number four. He was back and better than ever. 16 of the first 24 points. And it kind of felt like, I know the Timberwolves battled, but it kind of felt like he snatched the heart out of Minnesota early with his performance. I mean, he was so good in the first quarter. It's like, come on, man, like Godzilla out there.
1: Yeah, and then to Minnesota's credit, I thought they did a pretty good job the rest of the way. He only got 9 points after that.
0: It's almost like he set the tone and then let everybody else play off of him. Because they win this game by 30 points, and I know Minnesota fought and they got it close again in
1: it
0: the
1: was
0: third.
1: 61-61 in the third quarter, and then San Antonio punched right back, and Minnesota said, we'll go back home for game six.
0: Well, and listen to Anthony Edwards after the game. He's asked about, he's doing like, Wemby's doing like Hakeem Olajuwon looking moves on Rudy Gobert. He's one of the best defensive centers of the last, two decades. The guy's really good. And they're both French, right? So you got the father-son kind of combo. But Wemby now in the game five where he's seen everything that Gobert's got, he's starting to give him the business. Listen to Anthony Edwards last night saying, look, what are you going to do?
3: A couple games now in a row with slow starts to the game. You guys have kind of been digging out of a hole at the start. What do you think has been going on just at the start?
4: I mean, tonight, some of the stuff that Wemby was doing, you don't really have too much of an answer for it. just kind of hope he misses. But he was making, he came out high, he made a bunch of shots. I feel like we adjusted, fought back in the game. Tried to dig ourselves out of the hole, but I mean, eventually they created another league and running out in transition. We got to get back, get mashed up.
0: All right. So there's Anthony Edwards and, again, that was a long game, but at the same time, that first quarter, Mike Tyson-like punch-out thing where he scored 16 of the first 24, then he had 18 in the first quarter, just hitting threes, he's doing spin moves, he's doing all the work and, coming out, really setting the agenda. And you just heard Anthony Edwards, their best player, say, look, there's this stuff he's doing we can't do anything about. There's not an answer for that stuff. And that's, I can take your heart maybe a little bit too hyperbolic, but at the same time, it's like, man, what do we do with this guy? He's ridiculous. That's like the rest of the league is like, he's 22 years old and, the suspension or at least the ejection. I did see where Greg Popovich was there to meet. Greg Popovich still somewhat involved with the Spurs, I guess. He was there to greet Victor Wembanyama when they got back from the airport, kind of to settle him down and then talk him through. Mitch Johnson can play the supportive role, but there's Greg Popovich talking about, man, you can't leave your team like that. You're getting frustrated. Spurs are handling this young guy, very, very well. And obviously the Spurs are unleashing this guy now and he's unleashing himself on the rest of this league. And it's a

0: Hey folks, it's Jack Farrell here from Game Time. I want to tell you about my experience with my friends over at Sinus and Snoring Specialists. 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They made it so easy for me over there. I told them what I was dealing with, some inner ear issues, runny and itchy nose, and of course, the congestion. They helped me out with a hearing test as well as a CT scan and a nasal endoscopy. Everything was quick, non-invasive, and I felt no discomfort whatsoever. 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They got me started on allergy drops, and I'm already feeling relief from my symptoms. I don't always feel comfortable going to the doctor, but Dr. Salvador and the team at Sinus and Snoring Specialists made everything totally stress-free. So give them a call today at 512-601-0303. That's 601-0303.
1: These lottery balls, and
2: he'll be their second best player quickly next season.
1: Quickly.
2: And if they knew that they were getting him, they would not have traded for De'Aaron Fox. I really believe that.
3: I think that's true, too. But here's Dylan Harper. What is he, 19?
2: Yeah,
3: 20 years old?
2: He's a rookie.
3: And he is... He's D'ing up big time on Anthony Edwards.
2: He's so good.
3: I mean, he's not afraid. I mean, his dad, I remember watching Dylan Harper's dad, Ron Harper. Ron Harper was a great defensive player. A great defensive player. He was, he was one of the best guys who could somewhat slow down Michael Jordan back in the day. Then he joined Jordan's team with the Bulls on their second three-peat run. Ron Harper was a great defensive player. This kid is tenacious on defense. And remember, Dylan Harper was kind of taught to play basketball, not by his dad, his mom.
2: Yeah.
3: His mom was his coach growing up.
2: Teaching him the skill part.
3: Yeah, the skill part. And then his dad's teaching him how to be a junkyard dog. That guy's awesome. And again, he's, what, 20?
2: Yeah.
3: Wemby's 22.
2: And Stephon Castle struggled early with the turnovers, but then when San Antonio really pulled away, it felt like he was the catalyst in the third quarter.
3: And I know...
2: just getting steals, getting into the fast break, finishing at the basket, he was 8 for 11.
3: I know the NBA doesn't want to hear it because all the talk I was listening to on the show previous to ours is LeBron, LeBron, LeBron. And I get that. Is LeBron going to return? LeBron's 41, 42 years old. I hope he comes back. I don't know what he's going to do. He's going to take some time away, decide what he wants to do. Kind of like, is he going to do the Aaron Rodgers thing? Is he doing the Aaron Rodgers thing? They're about the same age. Aaron finally is coming back. Is LeBron going to take that? We'll see. I'm sure his will be a little bit quicker. Whatever you think of LeBron, he's not the diva. He's not the drama king that Aaron Rodgers is. But he'll decide. But at the same time, this league is the Spurs league, y'all. But that's why this Thunder matchup that's coming is going to be so damn compelling, because it might be the rivalry we're looking for in the NBA potentially, right? Because the Thunder are this young team that's already won one and have SGA and and this young core, and here come the Spurs right behind them, a little ahead of them, I don't know, sorry, a little, maybe even ahead of schedule of what some thought.
2: Ahead of schedule.
3: I mean, this is going to be very, very compelling. And
2: this young has ever won a title without having an old guy alongside of him. Like Kobe won when he was young, but Kobe was not, it was Shaq's team.
3: And I remember when
2: Magic.
3: Shaq was a freshman. When Shaq was a rookie, that was when he ran into Akeem.
2: Yeah.
3: In what, 94, 95, 95, the second Rockets championship. Akeem just, steamrolled him when he was a rookie out of LSU. But you're right, by the time Kobe joined him, Shaq had been through those battles. I mean, Wemby's just doing this for the first time. Dylan Harper's doing it for the first time. Even De'Aaron Fox, who's an older player, but at the same time, he hasn't had a lot of playoff experience in his career.
2: This is his third playoff series of his career.
3: And, Mitch Johnson coaching in his first. They're impressive. They're really good. And when they have their full complement, Minnesota, even though Minnesota's a pretty well-built roster and good team, they're no match.
2: Yeah, and they're not quite 100%, but I still think the Spurs would win the series either way.
3: Yeah, and...
2: Dante DiVincenzo would certainly help with some of this offense that I'm watching, though. Good Lord.
3: And here comes the first of what could be many, many matchups in the Western Conference Finals with the Thunder and the Spurs. That's just, you got to let it play out. But at the same time, it feels like these two will have no peer for the coming half decade, because the Thunder, with Sam Presti just adding pieces every offseason to an already incredibly talented team, with the best player in the game in SGA. He's going to win back-to-back MVPs probably coming up. And then here comes Wemby and the Spurs. So fun stuff. The Spurs could close out, Friday night with the doubleheader of the NBA. Friday night they'll have that. And Spurs can close out in Minnesota. They don't want to come back and go to 7. I know that, because the Thunder are already waiting on them.
2: Yeah, and when you're a young team and you get into a game 7, things can start to get
3: strange. Don't want any part of that. So go get that win up there.

0: Julius Randle will figure out how to play basketball again. oh my gosh, I can't stand him. He's the Spurs' best player, is Julius Randle. That's the thing in this series, is the Timberwolves have two guys. If they touch the ball, it's a turnover. Rudy Gobert and Julius Randle. They just have nothing on offense.
1: Well, there's the Timberwolves and Spurs side of it. Spurs up 3-2. When you win that game five, as emphatically as they did.
0: So important.
1: You typically win the series 80-90% of the time.
0: And now when you punch Minnesota in the mouth, will they be able to get up back home for game six?
1: That's the question.
0: If Anthony Edwards can play most, if not all, of this series, they will win or lose in six. If he doesn't play, they'll lose in five. But he's been out there every game, so they will lose in six.
1: Well, and if Wemby didn't throw the elbow, get ejected in game five or four, they might have won that. Might have ended last night.
2: It's game time on 102.7 ESPN.
0: Sinus and snoring specialist, folks. You know, I've been telling you about them for a few months now, and I'm feeling better every week, every day, because I'm on these allergy drops, and I'm finding out that all of my issues are sort of downhill from those allergy drops. I'm not congested as much now that I'm feeling better because of sinus and snoring specialist. I'm breathing better. I'm not, you know, mouth breathing. I'm not getting a sore throat when I sleep at night. I'm not snoring when I sleep, so I'm sleeping better, and it's all because of the treatment I got at sinus and snoring specialist. I went in there, got a CT scan, nasal endoscopy, went after that and got an allergy test, and they said, all right, here's what you're dealing with. 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I know that I am. 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
10: Jeff Ward. In the NFL, the customer is king. In college football, the coach is king. It's so weird to me. Everything in the NFL is about you, the consumer. Okay, the NFL will give you the most entertaining product in the most user-friendly ways that it can. It lives and breathes to be in the media business. The messaging now is, and from college football coaches, and they get away with it, is it's about us. It's about us winning. It's about us getting in that tournament. The NFL would say, we don't give a flip what you say, coach. All we care about is the betting public, the fantasy public, and the viewing public. That's all that matters, because that's how we make money. This is why I've said the networks have to take control, and they should start by taking control of scheduling. There. This shouldn't even be a topic. Scheduling should be taken away from the college program. They don't have you in mind, which is weird to me.
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1: Let's get you over the hump on a Wednesday. Wednesday into a weekend that will feature the final weekend of the college baseball season in the SEC and around the country. The first weekend of the NCAA softball tournament, where the Longhorns are the number 2 overall seed, and they are the defending national champions. Also, the second major on the golf calendar, the PGA Championship outside Philadelphia. A beautiful golf course there. We'll talk and have a full preview of the PGA Championship. Scottie Scheffler, your defending champ. And then it was 2 years ago at this time, Jack, when Scottie Scheffler was getting arrested in Louisville. Remember that? And I did see where the forecast in Philadelphia, west of town, there at Aronimink, is for rain tonight and into tomorrow morning. And tomorrow morning is the opening round. And if you remember when they were in Louisville for the PGA Championship, that's when Scottie Scheffler was trying to get to the golf course. It was raining. And there was an overnight tragedy where a man was killed, a worker at the golf course, and that had traffic a mess. And Scottie ended up, running through the security or whatever that was, and he ended up in a jail cell. Let's hope. Because then he turned around and won the dang thing last year. Let's hope that doesn't the rain is in the forecast. But the forecast for the weekend in that area is beautiful. So should be nice after tonight into tomorrow morning to soften up the golf course. But, that was 2 years ago. That was one of the, we had just started this show when that happened. We were about 2 months into Game Time, and I remember watching that coverage. I remember driving in thinking, what in the world? Because that's when the show began, Jack. You remember at 7 o'clock. And so we didn't launch until, so I was listening to it happen in the 6 o'clock hour. Yeah, and I'm
0: in
1: like,
0: real time.
1: Oh my gosh. What is Scottie Scheffler is in handcuffs going to jail. I had the whole show prepped for what Scottie Scheffler's first round might look like. Not a jail cell. All right. Let's dive into the, horns at half past, brought to you by Dr. Greg Eckert. He's my dentist and he'd love to be yours.
12: All right.
1: And it is a pretty, I know we kind of run through it, but two Longhorn golfers, former Longhorns, who were great players at Texas, have a chance to win, to complete the career Grand Slam here over the next month. I mean, obviously, Scottie Scheffler is the winner of last year's PGA Championship. He's the defending champion and the odds favorite this year. But Jordan Spieth, I know it seems crazy, but if Jordan Spieth could put together a weekend, he would complete the career Grand Slam. And obviously, next month, on the Father's Day weekend at Shinnecock, our man Scottie Scheffler could complete the career Grand Slam, which is only 6 gentlemen in all time have done that. That's pretty incredible that 2 Longhorns can do it in the next month. It's odds favor, not that it won't happen, but it could. Not a lot of schools can say that in Horns at Half Past. Brought to you by Dr. Greg Eckert. He's my dentist and he'd love to be yours. And we will preview that Texas baseball series with Missouri that opens tomorrow night. Remember, that's a Thursday, Friday, Saturday series. Texas softball gets going on Friday over at McCombs Field as the number 2 overall seed. But we have college football on the brain here, Jack, in addition to the golf. And as we were talking about on the way to the timeout, I think what do we do about Notre Dame? Well, because I like Marcus Freeman.
0: They need to be in a conference.
1: I mean, I mentioned how Texas is scheduled. We're not going to sit here and woe is Texas. But I think look at Ohio State, who Texas will play in week 2. It was announced it'll be a 6:30 game. It'll be prime time. It'll be ABC. I don't know, when I say the question, what do we do about Notre Dame? I don't know that there's an answer to it. But they're playing the same sport. They're playing for the same championship. Whereas Texas has those 2 big games every month. Look at Ohio State, Jack, where you have to rebuild their defense. They play at Texas. They play Oregon. They play at Indiana. They play home to Michigan. They play at USC. They play at Iowa. They play at Nebraska. And again, get down to Nebraska. I don't know what Matt Rule's team's going to be in year 4. They play an Illinois team in week, that with Brett Bielema that's shown signs of being a really good team. So, I mean, to me, point of that is they play four or five teams that are better than anybody on the Notre Dame schedule. And how does Notre Dame continue to get away with that is the fair question, right? Because, you know, wherever we talk about all these spring meetings and all these conference conversations and who's meeting, who's on what side, we always say the heads of the four power conferences and the AD at Notre Dame. The AD at Notre Dame. They still have equal footing with everybody else. Why? Because they're Notre Dame. I get it. But how do we... Take your thoughts, 512-834-1027. Do you have a thought? I mean, do they still get the same treatment that they've always gotten? And they're really good. This is not to sit here and, like, UCLA baseball, okay? We've talked about them all year long. They're the number one team in college baseball as the Big Ten imported their baseball from the West Coast. I looked up their schedule yesterday. Their toughest non-conference schedule this year, their weekend for UCLA baseball, was Rutgers. Okay, but they're in a conference. They can't do anything about that. Their schedule is their schedule. They're in a weak baseball conference.
12: Yeah.
1: Their toughest actual home series for UCLA was USC.
12: Yeah, they played Oregon this last weekend, too. Those are the two tough teams they play.
1: And Oregon is, what, barely top 25. USC is a good team. They're number 12 in the country. So, but their actual toughest, when they left Westwood, UCLA's toughest road trip was when they went to Arlington to play in the February tournament where they played Tennessee and they played Mississippi State and they played A&M. They won all three of them, so credit. But they haven't played a tough road three-game series this year. Rutgers, Ohio State were their toughest games. And those are under 500 teams. Mm. So, again, but, you know, UCLA will find out when they get there. But they're playing the same sport because they're in a conference. When I look at Notre Dame's football schedule that they made, and then I look at Ohio State, who's a contender to go try to win the championship, Texas, I mean, it's not even, it's a joke. It's a joke. I mean, Texas, you know, they chose to play Ohio State in the non-con. Fair enough. But, you know, people talked last year, maybe get rid of that game. Ohio State wants to play it. Heck, Ohio State just signed up to play Alabama in a non-conference home-and-home series. They're not ducking anybody. Texas, you know, still has Notre Dame on their schedule coming up, by the way. Are they going to keep that game? That series, which becomes a question. I don't know that there's an answer. It's pretty ridiculous that the toughest game that Notre Dame has on their schedule with USC pulling out of that game, because USA is basically saying, look, we have a tough enough schedule. We're in a conference, you. We got to play Ohio State, and we got to play, you know, really good teams in Oregon in the Big Ten. We don't need to play you. We got a tough enough road. Well, so now Notre Dame has nobody.
12: Yeah, I think the most simple answer is just make them join a conference somehow. I don't know how you do that.
1: How do you do that?
12: But, I mean...
1: They need to.
12: They're already half in the Big Ten and half in the ACC.
1: And if
12: they play every year.
1: If Notre Dame fans are out there going, what are you talking... Look, their toughest game is BYU. And BYU, we saw Texas Tech tallywhack them twice last year. It's not close. BYU's a good team, solid program. But if that's your toughest game of your 12, your second toughest is a home game with Miami, and okay, I'll give the U credit. But look, let's just say they lose to Miami, and Miami becomes their toughest game. Okay, they're 11-1, and they're in the top 12, and they'll be in the tournament. And the whole goal is now to get to the tournament, right? That's what you're trying to do.
12: Yeah.
1: But this is what, if you go to that USA Today article that Steve Sarkisian was quoted in yesterday, we talked about a lot, that he's, you know, what is the selection committee looking at? What's the criteria? How does this work? Well, one thing's not like the other. One schedule is apples, one schedule is oranges. And yet, everywhere you go, Notre Dame has equal footing. Like, it's the four Power Four commissioners, and then it's Notre Dame's AD. And they get the same seat at the table as commissioners of 18 and 16 team leagues. And yet they don't play anybody. And I'm really curious here in Horns That Have Passed, if Texas, after they play Ohio State this year, and wrap up and honor that series, that home and home that they signed, if they, because Chris Conte's not committed to those Notre Dame games that are down the road. I don't know that they're now when they go to 24 teams, which is going to happen. I think I think they will do that. But at the same time, to your point about how do you force them into a conference? Why would they settle? Why would they do that? It feels like they should have a long time ago.
12: Yeah.
1: While all this shifting and conference realignment is happening, but they haven't. They've remained autonomous. But now this year, and I'm assuming we're talking about this on May the 13th. I think when we get to the season, people will really start looking at this saying, come on, y'all. One, you know, teams that have like even Oregon, who's really a good team, they just have a different path to get to the same goal. That shouldn't be. Of all the things that I get, people get fired up about disgraces, college football playoffs, it shouldn't go to 24, all this, which it is. That's what fires me up. I mean, I grew up in, you know, Irish Catholic. I'm a Notre Dame fan. My grandfather was a huge Notre Dame fan. A lot of people in my family, either where I grew up, you know, first 8 years of my life in Ohio, Jack, you're either, because of the parochial schools and the Catholic schools, you're either an Ohio State fan or you're a Notre Dame fan, period. And you hate Michigan. I mean, that's just that's what you're born with. You pick, you know, Notre Dame. Most people go Ohio State, and then you hate Michigan. That's just the way it operates. So I'm not, I have no, like, loathe for the school. I mean, it's a great school. It's, you know, a great tradition, great history. But right now, when you're comparing paths to accomplish the same goal, I could see why Steve Sarkisian is fired up about that. And why are we really just talking about wins and losses? Are we actually talking about playing a schedule that's going to test you and reveal who the best teams are in the country? My argument would be Notre Dame's going to get to the 12-team tournament and not have proven anything to anybody. If Texas gets to the 12-team playoff, hats off. If Ohio State gets there with a schedule that includes the Longhorns here, Oregon, Indiana, Michigan, USC at Iowa, which is always a tough place to play, where the weather could be a factor. That game is at Iowa in October. Hats off, y'all. Yeah, I mean, you proved it to me.
12: Iowa would be the second or third toughest game on the schedule for Notre Dame?
1: Yes.
12: At Iowa?
1: Yeah.
12: Is that more or less tough than at BYU? They were both in the top 15 last year.
1: Yeah, I'd put Iowa and BYU in somewhere. But again, Notre Dame can lose a game. And they're still going to be in, because remember they gave them the rule this year that if they're in the top 12, they're in? And gosh forbid, Jack, when they get to 24, which they're going to, they're going to be in every year. And I don't know what the answer is. I mean, that's the one where it's like, come on, y'all. When you're in a conference, you're playing, and sometimes you get a favorable draw in your conference. I think Georgia has that this year.
12: Sure.
1: Texas had it last year, and they didn't take advantage of it.
12: Yeah, you can't begrudge somebody for that. At least they're in the conference.
1: And since we've gone to the mega conferences, you got 18 and 16 and all this, that's going to happen. It's going to be unbalanced. But I don't know. Maybe we're going to 24. There's nothing Notre Dame's going to do this year in the regular season is going to impress anybody. It's expected. They lose a game. That should help. Maybe that should be the bar. If they lose a game with a returning quarterback who's, you know, seen as a Heisman contender, with an elite defense that might be as good as any in the country, with, you know, portal additions they made on the defensive line at Notre Dame and at the wide receiver position, they don't have Jeremiah Love, but they have a good running back who's ready to go behind a great offensive line. They're really good. I'm not sitting here telling you they're fool's gold.
12: Yeah,
1: like, I think UCLA is really good in college baseball, but come on, man. They're going to get in this tournament, which is with just 12 teams, hard to get into, with no accomplishment.
12: I think that's the problem. It's if they were just taking the spot of the ACC champion, that'd be fine. But that's not exactly what's happening.
1: Well, speaking of that, here's the breaking news.
12: Who didn't even get in last year, by the way, the ACC champion.
1: Did not. And their Miami barely got in, and they made a run to the championship.
12: Because they had beaten Notre Dame earlier in the season.
1: Right. Well, we'll take your thoughts. 512-834-102. College football has problems. They have a Notre Dame problem. They have a Notre Dame problem. I'll say it. They have a Notre Dame problem. And yet, because they are who they are and they swing the stick, they still have the same level of power of everybody else. Or actually, I mean, they have the same power as a conference commissioner when it comes to seats at the table. And with that in mind, let's dive into this, Jack. Give me some breaking news, because this happened yesterday. For those who do not want to go to a 2014 playoff beyond this year, sorry. We told you last week and 2 weeks ago this is happening. And yesterday, the latest piece of news that came down with this, because they're staying at 12 this year. They're going to 24 next season. By November, this will be announced, because ESPN has told them, look, let us know if you're going to 16 or 24. And if they're going to 24, they have to open up put Fox in for the bidding for the 24 teams. But, you know, the big development that came down last week was that the presidential commission that we've told you about, that President Trump appointed, the collection of significant CFP decision makers that consists of 14 members. That's the presidential commission. That includes media executives, advisors to the president, and as well as Notre Dame's AD, what do you know, plus the commissioners of the Big 12, the Big 10, and the SEC, the ACC, and the American Conference. That's who's on this presidential committee. Well, they came out 10 days ago in favor of the 2014 format. They swung, because if you go back to January, that presidential committee was on board with the 16-team format, which is what the SEC has been pushing. just adding four teams, keeping conference title games. Well, in January of this year, and then recently it's been made public, that swung. That 14 member commission swung their support behind 24. Also, last week, the AF, the American Football Coaches Association, came out in support of the 24. And then yesterday in Amelia Island, Florida, I've heard that's a beautiful place. I'd like to attend something in Amelia Island, Florida. The ACC, the Atlantic Coast Conference, had their spring meetings in which they came out in full support of the 24 team format. And according to Ross Dellinger of Yahoo Sports, according to one leader in ACC, there is a consensus. The room isn't split. The ACC is all in on 24. So, again, the last group standing is the SEC. The Big 12 is going to have their spring meetings coming up next week. And they're expected, with Brett Yormark and company, to throw full support behind 24. And that leaves Greg Sankey as the last person standing in this conversation. Because, as I said, within his own 16-member conference, the SEC, Jack, the AFCA, the American Football Coaches Association, and Kirby Smart and others have already come out in support of 24. So I don't know what hill Greg Sankey's standing on. He's the last guy. He's the last person. And he is on that presidential committee that I just mentioned, but he's way outnumbered on that committee at this point. It's going to 24. And the ACC, just, you know, another nail in the coffin of anybody that wants it to stay at 12 or, you know, stay at 16. It's going to 24. And it is the format where it's 8-8-8, right? It's the top eight seeds, then the next eight and the next eight. It will eliminate conference championship games. It will make the first round in early December, first round games between seeds 9 and 24 on campuses. The top eight will be off, enjoying a bye week, and then hosting the winners of the first round games, with the winners of those eight games moving on to play on New Year's weekend in the Big Six Bowls. That's coming. It's not this year, but just know the ACC came out in full support of 24 yesterday.
13: Oh, yeah, because they wanted a second team.
1: Or a third.
13: Come on now. It's the ACC.
1: No, I'm just being but that's mean. That's the mighty conference that Notre Dame has half a foot in, which where they're playing third toughest game this year for Notre Dame after BYU and Miami, SMU in South Bend.
13: I at least appreciate Greg Sankey standing on business. He's going to die on the hill. It's his hill to die on. I agree with him. I think 16 is better than 24, but it's not happening.
1: Well, so you and I disagree on that, because anything that gets rid of conference championship games, because as I said, with Texas's gauntlet of a schedule, if they were somehow able to manage that with Arch Manning and this team and get to the SEC, well, then they got to play an SEC title game against a ninth really good team. They're already playing on their regular season schedule, Texas, eight teams that are ranked in the preseason, the spring ESPN Plus Top 20. Eight. And the reward for running that schedule would be, well, now we got to go play Georgia. Great. Awesome. I think you've proven yourself at that point that you would be worthy of the 12-team playoff, but you still got to go play the game.
13: And that's the thing, is it was just like another bad data point for Alabama. If the season had just ended at 12 and they didn't play that conference championship, everyone would be like, I don't think Alabama's that good, but I guess we'll see. Then they went in and had to play what is basically a playoff game against Georgia, and they got rolled, and everyone's like, oh, they suck. And then they somehow beat Oklahoma, because as we all know, what time is it, Austin? 6:48, no, you sucks. They beat Oklahoma, but then they got rolled by the first real playoff team that they played in Indiana.
1: The Hoosiers, yes. So there you go. That's the latest, and we'll take your thoughts on the Notre Dame problem. Maybe it's not a problem. I just look at, you know, teams that are playing completely different schedules. Oh, yeah, and Notre Dame doesn't have to play a conference title game if they run their 12-game schedule, which is very easy. Whereas Texas or Ohio State or Indiana or Oregon, Georgia, all of them would have to play in a conference.
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17: Jeff Ward. The Texans are putting on a masterclass. Nobody's noticing because they're quiet and we like loud, but they're very quiet. And that's part of their masterclass. It really is. It's like a perfectly executed TED Talk, but there's no PowerPoint presentation because it doesn't last long enough. It's just a calm, and I know we don't like calm. We don't live in a world of calm, but it's a calm, positive speech, masterclass speech about getting to a better place and not overpaying. And they've started it early, and they do it often, and they do it measured. And even though it's counter to what most of you like to hear, even though it's counter to what most media wants to talk about, that is pay him, give him a giant salary, quarterbacks, quarterbacks, quarterbacks. The Texans have taken this masterclass and made it understated. They've made it calm. In this brilliant way, I think they keep generating leverage.
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1: The second golf major tees off tomorrow outside Philadelphia, west of Philadelphia at Aronimink. In Newtown Square, Pennsylvania. And to do a full preview on that, wanted to get my buddy Steve Hammond involved. Steve is one of the three co-hosts of mine, or two co-hosts on the Hot Golf podcast that we do. He is a PGA Club professional. He is the head of golf operations at the City of Austin Golf and has been for a long, long time. He's our great friend Steve Hammond, who joins us on the Game Time Hotline. Steve-O, how are you, bud?
18: Oh, I'm doing great. Thank you all so much for having me. It's a great week for championship golf.
1: Yeah, and sir, you're a PGA Club professional. What does this PGA Championship mean for you personally versus a U.S. Open or a Masters? I know you love them all, but this one, it hits close to home for you.
18: It does. It means everything to PGA golf professionals throughout the United States. 2 weeks ago, we had the PGA Club Professional Championship in which 20 gentlemen who played in that qualified. They're the Corebridge Financial Team, and you'll see the Corebridge next to their name and those PGA golf professionals, club professionals similar to myself, just with a significantly higher caliber game than I have, you'll see them featured throughout the week. And at Bandon Dunes 2 weeks ago, Jesse Drummer from Riverbend at Houston, he won the PGA Club Professional Championship. And so, of course, he'll get some camera time this week. And, you know, what we hope for those Corebridge guys, we hope for those guys to make the cut. We know they're not going to win. There's a great story a couple years ago with Michael Block. But, you know, we just want to see those guys make the cut more than anything else and continue to get camera time and highlight the abilities of PGA golf professionals. You know, there's some great names playing in there this year with Jesse Drummer, but also Ben Kern. He won the Club Professional Championship a few years ago. Used to be at Georgetown Country Club. Now he's up in Ohio. So we do have some Texas roots playing in this year's PGA Championship, and it's going to be awesome.
1: Yeah, that's well said. And that Michael Block story was incredible, and I think you bring it close to me. That guy had to qualify for that, and then he's competing with the best players in the world. And before we get the preview of the event, Steve, for PGA, for folks who love golf but maybe don't know the role of the PGA club, PGA professional like yourself, you know, you guys are about growing the game and you know, improving and helping young people learn the game of golf. Well, how would you describe what that means to become a PGA club professional, what it means for the game of golf?
18: Well, to be a PGA golf professional, one, you get to come to work every day and do something that most people just dream of. You know, we're not making a whole lot of money, but at the same time, we're putting a lot of smiles on faces and very rarely have a bad day. But things that we do is we're accomplished players. A lot of times we're entrepreneurs. We're ambassadors of the game. We're retail specialists. We have to stand. Last night I had to stand in front of 17 ladies, and I put on a rules clinic trying to educate them about the game. So, you know, we're also tasked with being equipment consultants and trying to keep up with the ever-changing equipment. So if it involves golf, you know, neck deep in it. And a lot of our PGA golf professionals, they're also members of the Golf Course Superintendents Association and accomplished agronomists as well. I'm not that accomplished in agronomy, but that's another role that we put on. So it's we're in the hospitality industry, and that's what we want to do is make certain people have a great time when they come out to our facilities.
1: Yeah, and they're growing the game of golf, and that's this is their championship. The PGA professionals put on the PGA Championship, obviously. Obviously, Augusta National puts on the Masters. The USGA puts on the U.S. Open, and the RNA does the Open Championship. But this is their event, and it's at Rana Mink. What do you make of the golf course? They haven't there hasn't been a PGA Championship there since 1962. Gary Player won. This is a beautiful area of the country outside of Philadelphia, rolling hills, and it's a Donald Ross design course. What does this course mean for you as far as the style of play and what type of players are going to flourish in this weekend?
18: Well, you know, looking at the golf course, this thing is a 7,400-yard par 70. You're only going to come across two par fives. I think you're closing it out. The 72nd hole is going to be, I think, a 486-yard par four. The golf course is going to play long because it is relatively tight. It's not covered up in trees, but at the same time, off of the fairway and the third cut is going to be knee-deep heather, so you can't hit a whole lot of foul balls. The rough is significant this year, and you know, as just regular golfers, try to imagine playing a 7,400-yard par 70. There's one par four that's under 400 yards. The par threes are, you know, 170 yards and 225 yards. They're incredibly long. So they give you one spot to miss the greens. If you don't miss the greens in the one spot where they give you, it's going to be a pretty difficult up and down. So ball striking is going to be a huge factor this week for, as it typically is during the majors, but ball striking, there's going to be an emphasis on that and getting off the tee and making certain you're in play, because approaching a green from that rough, that's not any fun to do.
1: No, you better be in the fairway about 30 yards wide with that second and then third cut on the course there in Rana Mink, and it's very up and down, and the hills will come into play. When you hear Donald Ross and these sloped greens and the kind of elevated greens, you know, we see that. That's when you say shot making. Explain that a little bit of how this is, you know, it's an old school concept going back to this course that was built a long time ago. But these greens will funnel the ball off, right? You can land on the green, but if you're in the wrong spot, you're going to be down chipping up, right?
18: That's right. And you know, I listened to Hal Sutton talk yesterday that there's kind of an emphasis on using the ground at this golf course, that you just can't fly it in there to a gravy pit, if you will. These players, they're so good, and their distance control is so on point that they know where to fly, how far they can fly every club with every swing. So that's going to be the goal, is where can I land that ball for it to give it the best opportunity to funnel to the hole and give the player a chance at birdie or chance at making a putt. But I found that interesting that Hal Sutton brought that in about, you know, you basically have to use the ground. That you just can't fly it and expect it to stay wherever it lands.
1: Yeah, that's shot maker's course, no doubt. And when you say, you know, par 70 for folks, I mean, that means two par fives not there, which, you know, the long ball hitters, the Bryson DeChambeaus, these guys, they take advantage. Rory McIlroy, of course, they take advantage of these par fives. And if there are four of them, they do that over three rounds. They can really separate from the field with only two. And everything else are par fours and par threes. I mean, you've got to really have great iron play, which is why Scottie Scheffler is the defending champ. He is the world number one. He's had a run of recent, you know, runner-up finishes, but he's the favorite because he's the best iron player in the game, right? I mean, this guy, and if he's on, his shot-making is unmatched. Plus, his mental game and his short game are ridiculous when he's playing well. Scottie Scheffler, the favorite. Agreement on that, Steve-O, or who are some of your favorites coming into this event?
18: You can never disagree with Scottie Scheffler, and simply because his distance control is better than anybody's. If he misses it left or right, it's still going to be pin high. I really believe this week. Well, first off, I got to say that the pick that I pick every week, he withdrew yesterday or Monday. Jake Knapp, he's not playing, so I don't have the opportunity to be wrong this week with Jake Knapp. But there's two Fitzpatricks in the field. Both of them are hot. And I really like Alex Fitzpatrick right now. For one reason or another, I think the guy is, he's hitting it long. His ball striking is unbelievable. Do I really believe he's going to win? No. And I don't like picking dark horses, but he's got a hot hand, and he's got this great amount of confidence with winning with his brother at the Zurich and then two top tens. So there's two Fitzpatricks that are actually playing good golf. I was looking through the Golf Channel rankings, and they actually have, you know, John Rahm and Bryson picked pretty high, and I discount those guys altogether because they have no idea. They're worried about where their next $100 million is going to come from. I think they're too distracted right now. Scotty is always a great pick, but Cam Young, he is on the brink and he's on the edge. The cool part about the PGA Championship, or historically, is the dark horse or the unknown really doesn't win it very often. You know, you think about the Sean McKeels and the Y.E. Yangs in the early 2000s, but since then, it's been somebody who's had a hot hand. And I think we're going to see that this week as well. It's going to be a hot hand, and it's not going to be, John Daly was a ninth ultimate or whatever, whenever he won it. I don't think we're going to see somebody win this week. I think the golf course is too long. I don't think we're going to see somebody who doesn't have a hot hand right now.
1: He is Steve Hammond. He's one of the co-hosts of mine on the Hot Golf Podcast that we do. He's also a PGA Club professional there, City of Austin Golf. You see Steve all over at Clay Kaiser and Lions, all, you know, down at all the courses in Austin, Texas. And you mentioned Cam Young. I mean, Matthew Fitzpatrick's red hot. Alex Fitzpatrick, Rory McIlroy won the Masters, so he'll come in. But Cam Young, his father, David, is a PGA professional, correct?
18: Yes, he is. That's one of the things that makes it so cool. And we've seen several of these play, like David Duval and Justin Thomas and Cam Young. It's always super cool to see these guys that are playing come from the game and have grown up in the game, and their dads. I know this is so special to their fathers to watch them compete at this level, but to watch their sons compete in our golf tournament, man, it makes the hair stand up on the back of my neck.
1: Yeah, Sleepy Hollow Country Club is where David Young is a PGA professional, former director of golf there, and he's been working with Cameron Young, who's as hot as anybody, along with Matthew Fitzpatrick. Here comes Rory. When I hear shot maker, Steve-O, I think Fairway Jesus, Tommy Fleetwood, could he be a factor this weekend?
18: He always could be, and it's still beyond me how this guy has won. He hasn't won a major, and he's only won one golf tournament on the PGA Tour. His game is so incredible, and if you think back to the Ryder Cup and watching him play, during the Ryder Cup, he was the best player in the world, in my opinion.
1: Oh my gosh,
18: just that good! And I just wonder how he hasn't won any more than what he has, and I don't know how you beat that guy in a Ryder Cup format. He's that good and puts so much pressure on you because he's typically hitting first from the fairway. The golf course might be a touch long for him, maybe. He's not an incredible high ball hitter, but he's just such a great player that you're never going to count him out.
1: No question. And obviously the Longhorn conversation, Scottie Scheffler has won. Jordan Spieth could complete the career Grand Slam if he could put a weekend together and find that Jordan magic. It's been a long time now, but we are 30 years. It was 1996, I believe, Steve-O, where Mark Brooks won the PGA Championship. Is that right? And he's got the Longhorn ties for sure.
18: Mark won in 96. We actually saw him on a Friday at the Muni Cup and Save Muni annual event. Teacher out at Spanish Oaks and a wonderful ambassador of the game. There were people all over his ear on Friday. You can see him holding court and talking. It's always great to be around that kind of talent, that kind of legacy. As far as just Jordan goes, everything he has to be in perfect sync in order for him to win this. He's 38th in strokes gained putting, which is a stat that I really don't even know what it means. if he is hitting foul balls, he's not going to be able to compete. But the guy is a generational talent. You're going to bring him up every time because all he is 4 days away from being the seventh player to have the career Grand Slam. So every time the PGA Championship comes up, he's going to be in the conversation as long as he's in the field. I think he's got relatively high odds to win this. I don't have a whole lot of faith that he'll pull it off, but I would love to see it because we know that Scottie is going to complete the career Grand Slam, and how awesome would it be to have Jordan complete it as well? And you've got two of those spent their time on the 40 acres.
1: That's right. That would be something. And again, only six gentlemen, I believe, all time have done it. And two Longhorns could do it in back-to-back months, which would be some kind of headline. Steve-O, thanks, man. Enjoy the weekend. It's your event. PGA Club professionals all over the country get fired up for the PGA Championship, which tees off at Aronimink coming up tomorrow. There could be some rain tonight and into tomorrow morning, but looking good for the weather weekend as well. And, Steve, we'll talk next week once it's in the books and we have a PGA Champion for 2026, okay?
18: That's great. Jack, Aaron, thank you all for covering the event. It means a lot.
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4: 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In other words, anytime, anywhere, apparently, to check out the Rich Eisen Show. 844-204-RICH is that number to dial right here on the show. Throwing elbows on this program and surviving and getting stronger, just like your San Antonio Spurs. We'll talk about that with Ramona Shelburne and Dave McMenamin, our colleagues from ESPN, both stopping by in studio. Ramona, hour two, Dave, hour three. I'm sure both of them were right there in the exit interviews with LeBron. So, they're going to be joining us on that front. Full on conversations again with you at 844-204-RICH being the number to dial here on the program. What's up, Christopher Brockman?
7: Hey,
4: how are you?
7: Jason, what's up, man? I want to be referred to as analyst from now on.
4: Are you, because that's
7: analyst,
4: how you're referred to.
7: Analyst Chris Brockman.
4: Analyst, yeah. Chris Brockman.
7: That's how I want to be referred.
4: All
7: to.
4: Right.
7: Yeah, thank you.
4: I don't know if I'm going to accommodate.
7: Okay. All right.
4: sound engineer Jason Feller.
7: See,
4: how are you?
7: See how it sounds? It
23: sounds sounded great.
7: Yeah. Yeah, great.
4: Candlelighter TJ Jefferson.
7: Exactly.
24: Brother in the corner, TJ Jefferson.
4: Oh my God.
24: I'm a brother and I'm in the corner.
7: Moving
4: nobody,
7: on up.
4: Nobody puts you in a corner.
24: I put myself here.
4: But. Good to see you. Just you and Dr. J.
24: Just the two
4: in the corner on the Rich Eisen Show.
24: A good doc.
4: It is great. And good even to if, see you, man.
24: And even if my fandom ends for that team, my love for this man never.
4: You know what? It was. There were a lot of.
7: Had a good run.
4: There were a lot of plot twists yesterday on this. You program. Had a good none bigger than T.J. Jefferson saying the Eagles were going to beat the Dallas on Thanksgiving Day.
24: Right? No, we're not going to win them all.
7: You know.
4: I mean, you could win that one, though, and lose others, potentially.
24: Look, I'm a realist.
4: Schedule's getting released.
24: I'm not one of those, every year is our year, guys, like they try to make me out on YouTube. It's not a...
4: Drip, drip, drip.
24: But we are winning this.
4: Schedule's getting released one by one.
24: Drip, drip.
4: It's going to be great. Thursday, tomorrow night, I think ESPN has got the schedule release show now. It's coming out. One game by one game by one game. The International Series got introduced. We'll talk about that shortly on the program. 844-204-RICH is the number to dial. And this is how I'm got so much football on the brain. Listen, I know we're in the middle of the NBA playoffs. I get it. I know we're in the middle of the NHL playoffs. I get it. I know one sport in the NBA leads up to the finals and one sport in the NHL leads up to the final. Singular. I don't get it. But that's just the way it is. Right? Major League Baseball. I'm following it again. The Yankees actually won.
7: Oh,
4: you know who's following it in? Cal Raleigh. He broke an 0-for-30 for whatever slump by apparently showering in his uniform. Did you hear about that?
24: No.
4: That's a slump bust move right there.
24: Okay. One way.
4: These are all happening. I get it. This is all, we're in the middle of all of it. The WNBA season is tipping off and is already a few games in.
7: Oh, great finish in Portland last night.
4: It's Susie's taking Taylor to Fever Sparks tonight.
7: Love it.
4: Here in town. Live. In other words, there's lots of current things happening.
7: Is that why Mike's not here today?
4: Maybe so. He's got himself set up. Like,
7: getting ready.
4: Like, yeah, he's got his hat. He's got a seat like he's sitting in front of Satrials like he did that time for the Fever and the Sparks.
7: Taking creepy
4: years
7: photos.
4: Ago.
7: He's just like, how close
4: God.
7: Can I get?
4: Oh, yeah, yeah. I don't know. Susie will bolo for that one
7: Thank
4: tonight.
7: You. Of course.
4: All right.
7: Of course.
4: Listen, I understand there's lots going on now.
7: There is.
4: But the schedule's about to get released. And I had many different ways about how was I going to handle this conversation. And I figured it out. Forget the schedule.
7: Oh, forget it?
4: Yeah.
7: Oh.
4: I've got a power rankings right in the middle of May. I'm going to do this from now on, as long as this show's on the air and as long as I'm no longer involved in the schedule release. I've got this going down every year now. A new tradition unlike any other.
7: Love it.
4: The first... Way, way, way too early. Power ranking.
7: Oh!
4: And then I will go right before everybody leaves for the summer. Is okay. A way, way too early.
7: Okay.
4: And then right at the outset of training camp, maybe, or middle of training camp, way too early.
7: Okay.
4: Then I'll do regular power. So I got power ranking set up. One a month.
7: So this is three ways?
4: This is way, way, way too
7: okay,
4: early.
7: Okay, got it.
4: Pre... Schedule release,
0: power rankings. It's a mouthful. Presented by SoFi. Hit it.
8: This is my
0: power rankings. That's right.
8: Oh,
0: way, exciting. Way, way too early, right before the scheduled release edition of the Power Rankings presented by SoFi. That is a mouthful. Hit it, please. I've got 10 teams.
24: Times.
0: That's what a Power Rankings,
24: come on,
0: demands. First up, number 10 on the list.
24: Don't blow it.
0: They've got a new head coach.
24: Oh, okay.
0: They've got a new offensive coordinator.
24: Interesting.
0: The offensive coordinator has been plucked from the fruit of the Chicago Bears' Ben Johnson vine. Hey, everybody's been sitting there in Ballmer wondering when this offense is going to look newfangled, high-flying, with all due respect to the new head coach in Cleveland, Todd Monken. You know, Greg Roman before that. Right? They got Declan Doyle now. Keep that name in mind with Lamar Jackson and Derrick Henry. And this offense rolling downhill. I'll be behind a new center. But Baltimore is number 10 on this list. Okay. Don't forget them.
24: Okay.
0: Don't forget them.
24: Right.
0: I understand they didn't make it last year. I understand they made some changes, but I like the changes.
9: They drafted that guy you love.
0: Venga Ioane. A right guard that will be in the mix for Offensive Rookie of the Year.
9: Hey, what you said.
0: Yeah. Olaiva Venga.
9: God bless you.
0: Okay. Penn State, number 10 on the list. The Baltimore Ravens are 10th in my power rankings. Okay. Number 9, this team has got to get better because with the next man up last year and nobody expected them to, and I understand they had a last place schedule, but they damn near were the one seed in the NFC. Now they got Mike Evans. They got Nick Bosa back. They got Fred Warner back. I understand Kittle might not be back until, you know, who knows when, but I think he'll be ready at some point. San Francisco 49ers, bang, bang, nine again.
9: Seems a little low.
0: Okay. Seems a little low, but there's some really good teams. I guess this is way, way, way too early.
24: Okay. Yeah, man. Don't mess up his
0: phone. It's fine. It's fine. It's fine. You can pick. I know you're nitpicking. Yeah, that's fine. Number 8.
24: Okay. I don't pick this.
0: Number 8. I put them higher. I just don't know what's going to happen, what they're going to look like without A.J. Brown. I'm putting the Eagles here at number 8.
9: Ahead of the Niners.
0: I am putting them ahead of the Niners. And I know the Niners bounced the Eagles last year. I get it. I just like Mike Evans, man, on Philadelphia. On San Francisco, putting him at 9. I still need to see a little bit more. And the Eagles, I'm putting him at 8.
9: A.J. Brown's still an Eagle, though.
0: I know that, but that's
9: what I've heard.
0: Not going to happen. Get ready, pal.
9: Well, you heard the rumor, A.J. Brown's in Boston.
0: He's already looking at
9: condos, baby.
0: Which brings me to number 7. The New England Patriots are number 7.
9: Ooh, that's low.
0: Low?
9: That's low. In the Super Bowl last year.
0: I know. That was way, way too early.
9: Have they played that game yet?
0: They hit it.
9: I'm still waiting.
0: Bigger and faster than you expected.
9: That's true. This is actually
0: I need to see what it looks like in year 2 here, man.
9: Let's keep us under the radar.
0: All right.
9: Who's our head coach?
0: Exactly. There's that, too. But who the heck knows, man? That's been quiet for at least a few days, which has not been the case over the last month. Number 6. Putting the Chicago Bears here.
9: Oh.
0: They are the highest ranked NFC North team I have here.
9: Okay.
0: I'm putting them at 6.
9: 6.
0: All right. Can't wait to see what Ben Johnson and the Bears look like in their year 2. Dylan Thienemann, that first round pick, they're going to put him right in the back end of that defense, start thumping, coming downhill and hit people from the back end. Maybe this defense, front end, back end, they got it working now. A little even better.
9: Bears third best odds to win the North.
0: I got it. To win the North, really?
9: Yeah.
0: Huh. Okay. Okay.
9: Yeah.
0: Number 5.
24: Go ahead, say it.
9: No. Come on.
0: I believe in him.
9: No way.
0: I'm putting the Dallas Cowboys in the top 5.
9: Oh
0: yeah.
9: Wow.
0: I think they've nailed their offseason. That's where the middle of the offseason. In the middle of the offseason that they have been winning. That defensive line, I know they coughed up Odigizua to San Francisco, by the way. But Rashawn Gary,
9: yes.
0: Kenny Clark, Quentin Williams, the kid they just drafted, Malachi Lawrence, overshown. My guy, Jay Sean Barham out of Michigan, where they drafted. Caleb Downs on the back end. I think they have checked some defensive boxes, man.
8: Whoa.
0: And offensively,
24: it was already nice.
0: There is one. How do you not have them as maybe a top five offense in the NFL?
9: Seventh best odds to win the NFC.
0: Okay.
24: Those people don't know everything.
0: These are my power rankings. I'm putting the Cowboys five.
24: I like your rankings better than the
0: number four. I'm putting the Denver Broncos here.
9: Okay.
0: Denver Broncos here.
9: Okay.
0: I'm looking forward to Jalen Waddle in this mix. Okay. Looking forward to that.
9: Right.
0: Seeing Bo Nix back in the mix. That right.

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2: 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That's the man once said.
1: That's my man's in there.
2: Okay.
0: Love it.
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2: 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Everything you've said since I opened my mouth says it's not a
0: good. Oh, sorry. Good idea for the list.
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0: 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All right, so screw it. I'm a Michigan man. I'll say it.
1: You are?
0: Yeah. I'll give Rob Pelinka advice.
1: Michigan man to Michigan.
0: I'll say it.
1: M to M?
0: Say it. I'll say it right now.
1: Just say it.
0: I will call Magic Johnson and say, Magic, can you talk to LeBron?
1: And tell him what?
0: What's your plan? What are you thinking? What do you want from the Lakers? What do you want? Having someone from management go to him and say, what do you want? And if I'm reading the room and he doesn't want to hear from me, to the point where me giving out a game ball to the coach just rankles him, to the point of I'm out of here with ice on my knees, then I'll find somebody who he would like to talk to, a peer, somebody. And then while that goes down, I'm talking to Austin Reeves. Turkey, what do you want? How much money is it? And then there's a LeBron staying amount. And then there's the, we need to get less for you because we do want to keep LeBron. Do you want to play with LeBron, Austin?
1: Are you asking Reeves to take less so LeBron will stay?
0: And Rui and others. You come up with a list of what you need to stay, who needs to stay. Obviously, Redick has a massive voice in this. Because you have to dual, triple, quadruple track this thing, man. Right? And then you got to say, DeAndre, how can we find a new place for you?
2: Yeah, that's not. that one's over.
0: It's sometimes he's just dominant, and other times he's just. I saw that, you know, that game where those sponge darts drop and you're supposed to catch them, you know, those things.
2: Yeah.
0: Did you see that meme of a young boy looking up at these things and just watching them all fall? And it's the meme of DeAndre Ayton looking for a rebound. No. You're not seeing that one?
1: That's funny.
2: Didn't you say you read JJ's lips after one
0: play? Yeah, I saw that. It looked like he said, I can't play him. I might be wrong. I don't know. But I like him as a coach, man. Nobody fires off a timeout in disgust and strolls out to the free throw line quite like him. His hair's perfect.
1: That's true. Hair is perfect.
0: I mean, and he knows the game. Does he know the game or what? Been there, done that. He cares. I think they got that right.
1: But right? Who are you bringing back on this team? Kennard's a free agent. Hayes is a free agent. Rui's a free agent.
0: Can you bring them all back? Because I like it. I like it.
1: Not if Reeves is going to get $40 million.
0: Well, that's what you say to him. I know you've been waiting for this.
1: If I'm him, I'm going to get paid.
2: Yeah, I got to get my.
0: But I mean, what, 30 and change is not, it's not enough?
1: Not when you're, what Dave said, 5-240 eligible?
2: Yeah, not when you live in Los Angeles and going to take.
0: I got it. I understand.
2: Out of your dough.
0: I understand. Luka, LeBron, and Reeves and Rui and Jackson Hayes and Luke Kennard and Marcus Smart.
2: That's still not a championship squad.
0: That's the problem in that division, in that conference. But it's still better than the other alternatives. With all due respect, I'm not saying don't trade for Giannis.
1: I mean, bring Reeves back, trade for Paolo or something. You know what I mean? Like,
2: why would they give up Paolo?
1: Didn't go that well this year. They fired their coach.
2: Yeah, but I mean, they had
0: to. Oh, man, the Lakers next few weeks is going to be something. For our radio audience, thanks for taking in this show. We'll chat again on Thursday. 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
16: Jeff Ward, 19 quarterbacks taken first overall in this century. Only one won a Super Bowl with his original team. And that was only, just to give you a big hint, only after a draft day detour. To me, the reality is this is not necessarily about the player himself. You know, this is what I call now is the Sam Darnold effect. Now we're starting to learn to appreciate. There's talented players taken at the top. There's talented players, quarterbacks taken in the first round, but they keep ending up with these same trash franchises that keep turning them into bad players. Only if these quarterbacks are lucky enough, Baker Mayfield, Sam Darnold, perfect examples, could be Kyler Murray, he's the next case study, that when you're drafted by the trashy franchises that suck at everything they do, it ruins good quarterbacks. Once they get out, they get somewhere else, they've got life.
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14: Who's Brendan Sorsby? One of the best quarterbacks in the Big 12 last year. A dual threat quarterback breakout season in 2025. This offseason, he entered the transfer portal and agreed to a lucrative rev share deal with Texas Tech. Well, if you bet on a football game that your team's playing in, whether you played in the game or not, it doesn't matter that he didn't bet for them to lose or tank the game. Cincinnati had reportedly been alerted to the NCAA's investigation of his gambling before last season. What did Texas Tech know?
15: I think he was checked into a facility. I think they're trying to get ahead of something.
14: Yes.
15: Because I think that this is only going to get bigger. The precedent is that he's done. You will not play. You go back to Hunter Deckers at Iowa State.
14: It says here, if a player engages in activities to influence the outcome of their own games through people in the sports betting, that player will potentially face permanent loss of eligibility in all sports. That applies to players who wager on their own games and other sports within their own school.
1: 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Jeff Ward.
2: The Houston Texans have just made a player the highest paid, one of the highest paid players in all of football. It's not their quarterback. This is the right move. For the Houston Texans, a team which I think should be in the AFC Championship game next year, I think they were on their way last year when their quarterback vomited for two straight games. When they put the franchise tag on C.J. Stroud, I said it was the right thing to do. Do not pay him a giant contract right now. Do not do it. It's not, he's not earned it. It's not worth the risk. They announced they were going to do franchise tag on defensive end Will Anderson Jr. I remember thinking, gosh, I think you ought to pay him. They have. Will Anderson Jr. is the face of the franchise. It's one of the best defenses in the league, one of the best defenses since the Seattle defense, the Legion of Boom, and he's one of the big reasons why. That is your future.
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1: 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If you do, the producer freaks out. It's a terrible scene. But on Twitter, I'm at Jeff Ward Show. 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The Jeff Ward Show podcast is available wherever you download podcasts. And even though I look a lot like Shrek, we post a segment to YouTube as well. 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The Jeff Ward Show on YouTube. Texas coach Steve Sarkisian has gone scorched earth on his own industry. And that's actually the headline of a USA Today interview. It says Steve Sarkisian goes scorched earth on college football's Wild West culture. He did. He really did. Good for him. And he did it well, too, I thought. He's clearly frustrated. He is clearly angry. And I would say props to him for saying the quiet part out loud. So there's, I commend the guy for going there. I actually commend the guy for going scorched earth. I commend the way he went at it. I commend him for attacking the issues that he tried to attack. But he left out the most important part. And what he left out, I think, makes the rant, the complaints, hollow. Sarkisian he's well-spoken. He's a sharp guy. And even though he hasn't won a championship in Texas, he's secure. He has made generational money. He's the president. Here's a way to look at it. He's the president of the wealthiest football brand in the industry. He has clout, a lot. I've argued before that I think college football coaches have too much clout when it comes to, you know, decision making, but he has clout. And I think he needs to use it for more than complaining. And he's not the only coach, and I don't think he'll be the last big-time college football coach to complain and go scorched earth. In fact, it's going to be interesting to watch to see if he threw the door open for other college coaches, big-time college coaches. Nobody listens to the rest. But these blue-blood college coaches have blue-blood programs. I wonder if he's thrown the door open for others to go scorched earth as well. I think it's probably going to happen. That's not a bad thing. But they're probably going to leave out the most important part. So he needs to use, and all of them need to use, their platform, their media access, their popularity for more than just complaining. I will tell you this, college coaches do not, at these blue blood programs, they do not deserve much sympathy. Okay, I'm not sure they ask for that much, but they do ask for some, and I don't think you have to give it to them. Don't do that. They whine a lot, some more than others. They are ridiculously well paid. Their contract buyouts are absurd. You're not going to find that anywhere else. Life is good if you're a big-time college football coach. You are set. Your grandkids are set for life. So I would never ask you to feel sorry for them. I wouldn't. But I don't blame them, and I don't blame Steve Sarkisian and other coaches for being fed up. I really don't. There's nothing he's saying that is not justified. There's nothing he's now complaining about and ranting about that is not justified. I don't blame coaches for being fed up with, this is a kind description of their industry. I don't blame them for being fed up with the chaotic state of their sport. Chaos is an understatement. They operate, as he points out, they operate in an industry with no guardrails. From what we can tell, there are no rules. He even says it. There's no real structure. There's no vision. It has to be maddening. I think the guy is really been out of shape, and so are others. And I get that they're upset. I get that it is maddening. Their job, I mean, really at the fundamental core of what they do, they chase teenagers for a living. And the people they chase for a living, athletes have been pampered. College athletes have been pampered for a long, long time until reality hits when you don't have a job. But college blue chip high school football players, college recruits have been pampered for a long time, but they've become ridiculously pampered and entitled. It's an entitled class. And this is his job, is to chase them, to suck up to them and pay them whatever they want. But it's an entitled class that really is at the core of his job, that and their representatives live in a slimy world. And I'm not sure, and he touches on this, I'm not sure which one is more entitled or slimy, but the representatives, the agents, whatever you want to call them, the fake terms that are being used, they make predatory lenders look ethical. I get why Steve Sarkisian and his colleagues are disgusted with the current state of college football. He's missing his chance. They keep missing their chance. It's a wide-ranging interview. He went off. Some of the highlights. First of all, I told you the headline actually used scorched earth. It says Steve Sarkisian goes scorched earth on college football's Wild West culture. Matt Hayes writes this. He's tried to stay out of it. He really is. But we're long past that futile exercise. It's not a matter of when he speaks up, but how. When you're the head football coach at big, bad college sports behemoth, Texas, when you're the former coach at another mega program at USC, when you've worked under the greatest coach in college football history at Alabama, someone at some point wants your opinion. Sarkisian says, I try my best not to get consumed with how bad it is. It just wears you out, it being his industry. I don't blame people. By the way, I told you, you don't need to be feeling sorry for college coaches who've made their grandkids, heck, their grandkids' grandkids rich. And I don't blame people for taking all this the wrong way and say, hey, you're whining. I get it. You're entitled to any reaction you want. He goes on to say, we all signed up to be part of the NCAA, and then we all allegedly make the rules. Everyone knows the rules, right? Then we go to our attorney general and say, we don't like the rule, so let's just sue. Right now, no one is afraid of the consequences. He's not wrong. He's not wrong at all. It says he may have the best team in the nation in 2026 and could begin the season on top of the preseason polls for the second consecutive year. I think that's probably true. Just put your head down and play ball and ignore it all, right? Only he can't. Not anymore. A true wild, wild west. No rules, no standards, no fear, no fear of being caught. He says it's like we've forgotten about academics. Yet, less than 5% of these guys will ever play in the NFL. Yeah, true. I mean, but very few of them do not even belong in those colleges academically. No chance. They wouldn't get into these schools and wouldn't even have a chance to graduate without special programs. I mean, let's be careful here. I don't have a problem with the guy saying we don't care about academics. They don't care. His job has nothing to do with academics. He would lose his job. Let's be very clear about something. You do not get fired for cheating. And I don't care where the blue blood program is. You don't get fired for cheating. You don't get fired for academics. Heck, you don't get fired for stealing. You lose your job and you get paid for it, but you lose your job only, in all caps, only when you don't win enough. He can walk away. He can coach in the Ivy League. But yeah, he's right. Nobody talks about academics. Yes, nobody cares. You, the fans, don't care. These guys aren't college students. They're wearing the logos. That's it. They have nothing to do with the school. Neither does he, largely. But it's fair. It's a fair point. I'm glad that he screamed it. He says the hot button issue is the college football playoff. Of course, he's pissed about that. They didn't get in. The committee doesn't have the bandwidth, he says, to watch that many games. He says they see the media and the coaches' polls and they copy them. You got a 12-team playoff, he says, and that means there are at least 30 teams that impact this. Now, all of a sudden, you want to go to 24. Now the polls become an even greater factor because now you're asking the committee to watch 40 teams a week, if not 50. You shouldn't have a committee picking anybody. Of course he's bitter about the college football playoff. He didn't get in last year. But even if you separate that out, some of you can't. I get it. It's a stupid system. But it worked for you before. You shouldn't have anybody's opinion deciding the playoffs. Understand, because he's not done ranting, but understand this. This is what drives me crazy. You keep complaining for good reason. You keep complaining and everything is in front of you. Turn it into the NFL. The NFL doesn't have a committee picking. He's in a greedy industry that is driving him and other coaches mad. Does anyone really want to fix it? He goes on to say, hey, everyone talks about NIL, but my biggest gripe is the selection committee. There's no transparency what exactly this committee is doing. We have to figure that out. Yeah, get rid of it. You don't need it. No sport is about opinions, especially some dork sitting in an airport Hilton. He's right. There's no transparency. They shouldn't exist. Play on merit, not opinions. But that's my opinion. He doesn't like it. I don't know what he wants to do. I mean, again, I think this rant is fine, and I don't blame him for being pissed and thinking this committee structure is silly.

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1: You don't practice the right way, you lose practice days. Coaches get fined. There are a lot of things in place to protect their rules and guardrails. Right now in college football, there's no fear. People do whatever they want. There's a lot of sentiment for breaking away and having your own rules. You're going to sign up or you don't. But if you do, here's our rules. Here's how this thing is going to work. Now, that last part, you can take all of it seriously. You cannot take it seriously. That last part, I do think it's an interesting grenade thrown. And that is, it's one of the few times when he offered up a solution. But that's saying, I think we got to get away from everyone else. We got to go somewhere else, have our own league, our own terms, our own whatever. I wonder how much steam that gets. In other words, who wants to go to this next league that operates more like the NFL? I believe, without him saying it, I'm going to fill in the blanks, I believe he's asking for more of an NFL-like environment, which is exactly what they should do. But their own, he's right. They've created their own problems. They're reactionary. They have no vision. They have no structure. So I don't know what he gets out of this rant. The last part about kind of an idle threat, why shouldn't we go off on our own and have our own rules. Okay, my takeaway on all this stuff that he said, he's not wrong. He's all but screaming, the NFL fixed this stuff. And he's right. The NFL, and again, you can say, well, I love college football. It's different than that. It still doesn't mean you can't have any structure, any rules. I mean, he's begging for it right here. He's right. The NFL doesn't tolerate, nor should the people in the sport tolerate, nor should networks tolerate the things that go on in college football. NFL owners and players are far less greedy. They are. They're not greedy to the point of being crazy. They're not greedy like college football to the point of being myopic. That's the one, to me, one elephant in the room that I think people, even in his place, forget to understand. Your greed, and the greed of everyone in the sport, has created your problems. The NFL owners, as billionaires as they are, and the players making the money they are, they know this at the end of the day. You deliver a product with vision that people like to watch. And to get there, you got to have some discipline. You got to have some rules. College football doesn't do any of that. It's just full-on, out-of-control greed. So here's where his rant stopped. Change. Like real solutions, real ideas. And this is, he's the head coach of the wealthiest and biggest brand in the sport. And to me, I don't have a problem with a guy complaining. I don't have a problem with him waving his arms. I don't have a problem for saying this is maddening. I think anyone, even if you were as rich as he is, you would get that it's maddening. It's just, it's chaotic. But he rings hollow when you complain about the slimy industry you're in. And you're not using your voice to fix it. The coaches, here you go. The coaches at Ohio State, the head coach at Ohio State, the head coach at Michigan, Notre Dame, and Texas could push the envelope to fix it. Or half of it, or most of it, or all of it. They could be, I'm not saying that they would create the rules necessarily, because you got to be careful with that, because they're as greedy as anybody. But they could be pushing to fix it. He could be offering detailed solutions. He could be calling up and doing a Zoom call with the head coach at Ohio State, Michigan, Notre Dame, the bluest of blue bloods, and say, we're all pissed. What are the five things we want to fix? How can we push this? We make all the money. We matter the most. So use your voice. Use your voice to fix it, to create order. And that would be tampering. He's right. It's slimy. There's no rules. There's no contracts. There's no respect of contracts. There's no respect of anything. Create rules that create punishment. He's right about that. The NFL does.

0: contracts. Create them. Enforce them. Eligibility. Create the rules. Force the rules. Name, image, and likeness. It's a system that's already in place. Here's the thing that they all, including him, seem to avoid very willingly. They have a system in place. They have a commission. They have a gatekeeper. They have an arbitration system. They have a court case. But there's not a big-time program, including the one down the street today, that hasn't blown right through the rules and the court case and the intent. They blow right through it. So if you want to scream hypocrisy, scream it. Absolutely. He's disgusted. He's fed up. He's angry. All that stuff. Fair. No one that I know of is going to argue with the points that he's laid out that it seemed to be driving him crazy. It wasn't that long ago that the head coach at Ohio State, not quite as sharp as Steve Sarkisian, doesn't do it as well, but made many of the same points, and I said the exact same thing. I would say it to the head coach of Texas, say it to the head coach of Michigan, Notre Dame, fill in the blank, the biggest of blue bloods, do something. Organize something. You think it's out of control? Put it in control. Offer something of substance. Real reform. Real ideas. It's got to start somewhere. All right, 512-834-1027 on Twitter, at Jeff Ward Show.
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0: 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An NFL game, most of the response and most of the coverage is, see, the owner blew it. 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
0: In the NFL, the customer is king. In college football, the coach is king. It's so weird to me. Everything in the NFL is about you, the consumer. Okay, the NFL will give you the most entertaining product in the most user-friendly ways that it can. It lives and breathes to be in the media business. The messaging now is, and from college football coaches, and they get away with it, is it's about us. It's about us winning. It's about us getting in that tournament. The NFL would say, we don't give a flip what you say, coach. All we care about is the betting public, the fantasy public, and the viewing public. That's all that matters, because that's how we make money. This is why I've said the networks have to take control, and they should start by taking control of scheduling. There. This shouldn't even be a topic. Scheduling should be taken away from the college program. They don't have you in mind, which is weird to me.
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1: Everybody like that kid, like him a lot. Well, this will be uplifting, but hang with me. We've ruined four lives. Yep, gotta own it. If you haven't been in Austin for more than 15 years or so, let me tell you how we've ruined four lives and how you, all of us collectively, whether you've been here 5 days or 50 years, there's only about three of us for that, but you're going to pay for it. And even though it sucks for you that you're going to pay, honestly, you're lucky you're not paying a lot more. And the reason why we're all lucky, you're not lucky, or you're lucky that we're not paying a lot more is because there is no amount of money to make up for what we did to four people, one of whom is dead. Here's why we have to pay. The most sensational and awful crime other than, I guess, depending on, you know, your lifespan, I suppose, but the most awful crime other than the UT Tower shootings in the late 60s were the yogurt shop murders. Now, these were so horrible, so shocking, so gut-wrenching that we, people of Austin, we went on a quest for vengeance. And in the process of demanding vengeance, pushing for vengeance, and you know, look, I'll cut us some slack, we were freaking out for good reason. Four teenage girls shouldn't get murdered at 10 o'clock on Anderson Lane. So we went for vengeance. And then in the process, we ruined four lives, and it's going to cost taxpayers more than $35 million. I can't remember if this is true or not, but it's one of the biggest settlements in any major city's history, certainly for the city of Austin. But I'll tell you, it could have been $200 million. I mean, name a number. Honestly, I mean, I don't know what the right number is for ruining lives. We have to own it. Here's my friend, Tony Pawlecki, who is the best investigative reporter in the business.
2: With breaking news here at 5 o'clock, the city of Austin is getting ready to pay an historic settlement to the now exonerated men who were wrongly accused in Austin's yogurt shop murders.
3: Those four men are set to get a total of $35 million under a tentative agreement. KBU senior reporter Tony Pawlecki broke the story this afternoon. He's here with us now. Tony, this payout rivals many wrongful conviction settlements that we've seen all across the country.
4: Mark and Ashley, we've known that this was going to happen. Mm-hmm. The question was always how much, and today we've learned that number. The city of Austin may have to take out a loan to pay this amount. That is still to be determined. This will all require city council approval, which is expected within a week or so, or certainly by the end of the month. All of this comes after four men, Robert Springsteen, Michael Scott, Maurice Pierce, and Forrest Welborn, were declared innocent in February after what they and their family said were years of suffering from being wrongly linked to the crime. You'll remember Springsteen served 10 years on Texas death row, and Scott was sentenced to life in prison. Pierce spent 3 years awaiting trial behind bars, only to have charges against him dropped. And although Welborn was never indicted, he told me in a February interview that his association to the case literally destroyed his life. In a statement, representatives for the men and their families said they appreciate the city's willingness to work toward righting the wrongs of the past, and that this resolution reflects a shared commitment to moving forward with integrity, transparency, and meaningful reform. Of course, we now know that Austin police have linked a serial killer to the crimes. His name is Robert Eugene Brashears. They say he acted alone when he killed Eliza Thomas, Amy Ayers, and sisters Sarah and Jennifer Harbison at that I Can't Believe It's yogurt shop in 1991. Brashears died by suicide in 1999. That was the same year these wrongfully accused men were arrested. Now, not to mention going forward, again, this is going to require city council approval. That is likely to happen. But again, Mark and Ashley, a very historic number here.
2: You know, Tony, you mentioned that there may be a loan that needs to be taken out to pay this amount, this historic amount that you mentioned, $35 million. But how much did the men initially say they were requesting in this settlement?
4: We're told that their initial demand letter was substantially greater than this, and that this is the result of an ongoing negotiation between the city of Austin and the representatives for these men. Mark and Ashley, just to answer a question that I know a lot of people have, the city of Austin does not have insurance for itself. It operates its own litigation fund, and so there's not enough money in that fund to pay this amount, and hence the likely outcome of the city taking out a loan or getting bonds to pay for the settlement.
1: That last part's fascinating to me. I mean, I don't know what the policy would be called in case we wrongly imprison or kill people clause. I don't know, but it seems weird that you wouldn't have the ability, some insurance agents react. You wouldn't have some umbrella policy that would cover stuff like this. Now, for those that don't know, the state of Texas has, it's awful and embarrassing. This has happened so often, in particular in North Texas, that the legislature stepped in and put a cap on how much would be paid to people wrongly imprisoned. So, now look, if you're a current taxpayer and you're saying, wait, why am I paying this? What did I do? That's fair. I mean, it really is. Remember the timeline of all this. This is, we're in 2026, and this happened in the early 90s. So you could be pissed. You could be pissed at those of us who were here in the early 90s. We were outraged. The murders were unthinkable, and we wanted vengeance. I mean, look how long it's taken to figure it out. It's awful. I mean, it's incompetent on every single level. The pressure was on, I mean, unlike, thankfully, anything else I can think of locally, the pressure was on to, and we screwed it up. It was completely screwed up. And I'm sure the cops at the time, there's been plenty of documentaries about this and stories about this. They were feeling the pressure. They were feeling the outrage. It was all around, been all around for more than a decade. And then because our cops, our jails, our courts, our district attorney, our city council, I mean, we have to own all that. We did the most awful thing you could, and that is pressure teenage guys, that although they did more than pressure them, they wrongly coerced teenagers into confessions. We ruined four lives. I mean, I don't even know what the price tag could have been. I mean, Tony Pletsky says that, well, they asked for more. I mean, it's weird to say, but I mean, only 35 is honestly a discounted price from where I thought this could be. I don't know how anybody, I mean, one of the guys, as you heard, was on death row for a long time. The fact that it's taken this long to get the truth of the killer and the truth about the four lives that were ruined is embarrassing, and it's terrible. The guy that killed them, of course, you know, we found out, when was that? We found that out about a year or two ago. Yeah, it wasn't even that long ago. So, yeah, we're paying because we're at fault. I mean, there's no debating it. I don't even think there's any argument. If you want to offer one, go ahead. But I don't think there's any argument that we shouldn't pay. I mean, what exactly would be reasonable and fair to three guys still alive, one dead? What would be reasonable and fair then? If $35 million isn't right, what is, right? I mean, I don't know how, there's no way that you can come up with a number. There's no way you can come up with a policy. There's no apology left that can make it okay. We did the worst thing you could. We wrongly imprisoned people and did it for a long time. So it's the fault of us. It's the fault of our justice system. And I don't know what else you could do. And I know it sounds weird that, you know, that number of $35 million, which is the most, obviously, and as Tony pointed out, I may have to borrow some money. I mean, it's, everyone is screwed. But, right, tell me I'm wrong, but we deserve it. The message has to be sent. The message has to be sent to every city. The message has to be sent to taxpayers. The message has to be sent to taxpayers who then send the message to local district attorneys and cops. You can't do this. It's the worst thing you can do. And I mean, I couldn't even begin to tell you the pulse of the city after this horrific crime took place. I mean, I get where cops were under pressure. They were under a great deal of pressure. We wanted vengeance. We were out of our minds, and it showed. So if you're new and you're pissed and you're thinking, "What? Wait, what? Why me?" That's why you. All right, on Twitter, I'm at Jeff Ward Show.
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7: Thank you to Ben Johnson. Why didn't this guy take points? 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You're in a championship game situation. Take field goals. It's freezing.
8: Mm-hmm.
7: Kick field goals.
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7: 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I understand over the course of the year you're going to go for it because that's just how you play and it's, you know, it works out in the regular season. But in these games that are this magnified, that matter this much, take points. Take points. Where points are going to be at a premium with the frozen field and the conditions in the first half and again in the second half, refuses to take a field goal. And they lose by a field goal in overtime. These coaches, man. I understand the analytics of it during the regular season, a long marathon. But now you're in a sprint.
8: Mm-hmm.
7: Now you're in winning time.
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7: 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In the end, the Rams get away with the win.
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1: Arch Manning will be the second best quarterback on the field in every remaining game Texas has.
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1: 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Mm-hmm. He's been the second best quarterback on the field against Ohio State, UTEP, Florida, and now Kentucky.
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1: But correct. It's the elephant in the room. 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
1: Shut up, smoker voice. Talk way too much. On Twitter, I'm at Jeff Ward Show. At Vandergold 1960 tweets, Sarkisian stepped in at complaining about higher academic standards for Texas athletes. I'm not sure the standards are a lot higher or they'd not have ever made the CFP. Yeah. Look, I went to Texas, have a few degrees from Texas, taught there for, 15 years on campus. Respect the heck out of the place academically. I don't think you care. I don't. And I'm not even sure that you should. But the complete disconnect, whether it's at any blue blood, okay, let's not act. I mean, Michigan is a great school, too. For example, if you can play, you're there. If you can play, you're hidden. Unfortunately, be offended all you want right now. Unfortunately, and I think it's sad, but I look at college football players probably differently than you. They were my teammates and my friends. The system, not all colleges' faults, but let me give you a brief rant. The system of creating a star high school player, which ultimately can lead to a star college player, which rarely leads to a long-term NFL player. But a star in high school to star in college, the system has coddled these guys to the point of being dangerous. Push them along academically when many of them, I will not say all, many of them end up on a college campus with no chance academically to be there. They have no skills to be there. They have no opportunity to succeed academically because they are pushed along. And then once they're there, because they don't have the skills, because you know what will happen if a player cannot make it academically? Well, it used to be to get kicked out. Even if you're a football player, even if you're a good one, you'd at least have some kind of GPA. I have no idea if they have to have anything anymore. But whether it's the past or present, the coach is paid because of wins. You don't win enough, you get fired. You don't retain a job because all of a sudden you've recruited a bunch of smart guys who have a high GPA and are getting legitimate degrees. They don't care. You'd still get fired. So sadly, and I've seen it and been around it countless times, and it's no different today. And that is a 12-year-old star football player turns into a 19-year-old star football player. And even though you say you got a chance to go to college, he has no chance to be a part of that campus like the other people. I gave a speech not long ago. Everybody hated it. I said, get your ass out of the athletic department and go to the library like everybody else. No one is going to help you. You're not going to get a job. No one will give you a job. Experience college like everyone else, if you can. And sadly, a lot of these guys cannot do it. They do not have the skills to be there academically. They're there, and they are protected and coddled and hidden from the campus so they can stay eligible, so they can play football, so the coach and everybody else gets their show so they don't get fired. They then leave, contrary to what many of you think. They then leave not any different than when they showed up in terms of academic skills, life skills, marketable skills. And I'm not saying that just of Texas. I'm saying that anywhere. Because the industry is, I need stars. I need stars healthy and on the field because I am paid to win. I don't think fans care. And amazingly to me, college presidents don't care. And I'm not saying that college coaches don't want their guys to have academic skills. They do. But they're not going to go recruit a bunch of guys that have a great chance of graduating with an accounting degree. That's not the show you want to see. It's not the show you want to see. All right. Speaking of which, that Lane Kiffin, he is good for my business. I got to tell you, so Lane Kiffin, he is now, he's taken the mantle as the most disliked person in college sports, and he's doing all he can. It does it pretty regularly to keep that going, and I don't think he's going to stop. You know why I don't think he's going to stop? Because Lane Kiffin is like, he's a Kardashian of college sports. He's desperate to be seen. He's desperate to be heard. He's desperate to be talked about. And he's a social media star. He knew exactly what he was saying, and he had to know that it would be news. And we'll fill you in on what he said. He really is like the Kardashian of college sports, right? He has to be talked about. He has to be relative. So he was interviewed by Vanity Fair. A lot of people don't know what Vanity Fair is anymore. Vanity Fair, he was interviewed by Vanity Fair because he is successful, but he's sensational, he's controversial, and he's stylish. If he looked like Shrek, if he looked like Kurt Cignetti, he would not be interviewed by Vanity Fair. But it's really well written. It's they do great interviews. And I'll be honest, I don't have much of a problem at all with what Lane Kiffin said in the particular piece. The controversial part of what he said, and Ole Miss is feels like it's getting picked on today, and I kind of understand that, but the controversial comments that Lane Kiffin made is that, I'm sort of summarizing here, it was harder to recruit at Ole Miss because of the school's racial past, its segregationist past. Okay, I don't know that that's wrong. I'll tell you this, and I, going back to my playing days, racial issues are used in recruiting. It's not an untouchable subject at all. The majority of players are black. And it's used in recruiting. How effective, you could debate, but to say that it's not an issue is naive. It's not true. And okay, but that said, you know, and I'm not denying what Kiffin is saying is not true at all. I suspect he probably did hear things. I suspect he probably did talk to players and parents and grandparents who brought it up. It kind of makes sense. I think any one of you would. So I don't completely dismiss his comments. I don't think it was an intentional. It's hard to read this guy's mind because he's a narcissist. But I don't know that it was just picking on Ole Miss. I think he's just telling probably what he had run across, and I don't deny that. But let's not act as if the state of Louisiana, he's at LSU now, doesn't have a past either. I mean, let's have some perspective on the Deep South. But what Lane Kiffin said about the issue of race, I think is probably true and probably fair. The problem is, the way I see this, is that it came from him. It has been said by anybody else. It had been said by a young guy, an older coach. I mean, it had been said by anybody else. I don't think it would be a hot button issue, but he is such a narcissist and he's so tone deaf that any critical thing he says about any program will be news. He's just tone deaf to that. Just think that he didn't know that it would start a dumpster fire if he said this about Ole Miss is ridiculous, and that proves to you what a narcissist this guy really is. He said it about Ole Miss months after he left. And that means he's either clueless, he's not, or that's who he is, and I'm pretty sure that's who he is. But the context, the statement itself, the bringing up of the racial past, I do think it probably comes up. I do. Okay, so here goes Stephen A. Smith talking about Kiffin's comments.
13: Here's what Kiffin said about recruits. He said, quote, "They would say, hey, coach, we really like you, but my grandparents aren't letting me move to Oxford, Mississippi. That doesn't come up when you say Baton Rouge, Louisiana. Parents were sitting there here this weekend saying the campus's diversity feels so great. It feels like there's no segregation. And we want that for our kid because that's the real world," end quote. According to the article, Kiffin clarified his remark one day later, saying, quote, "I just hope my comment comes across respectful to Ole Miss. There are some things that I say that are factual and not shots." Stephen A., what is your reaction to what Lane Kiffin had to say?
15: You know, it's unfortunate. I don't want to hear from him when he says, you know, "I didn't mean to be disrespectful in any way." You know, this is going to be a blemish on Ole Miss and Mississippi. That's just a fact. But in the same breath, it wasn't like he was lying. I was on the airwaves and I told you this. I said it right in front of you, Shay. I said it in front of everybody. When he departed for LSU, I said it's going to be easier for him to recruit. I said, if you are a brother and you ain't from Mississippi And the word Mississippi comes up, whether it's Mississippi State, whether it's Ole Miss, it's going to give you cause to pause. In the aftermath of that, I got calls. People wanted me to come visit. I went down for the women's college basketball game with Coach McCune, who was absolutely positively wonderful. The people there were first class all the way. They were really, really nice. And don't get me wrong, I had a wonderful time. And I plan on going back when Lane Kiffin comes to play there, because I promised him I would come back. But understand, this is not new. Tommy Tuberville, that once coached there, he once told, you know, his bosses at the university, we can't recruit against that flag, the Confederate flag. We got to remember stuff like that. We got to remember the former player Kylin Hill and how he spoke about it and wanted to dissociate himself from there because, you know, of the flag issue going on in that state before the emblem was ultimately replaced and stuff like this. Steve Spurrier, the former coach of South Carolina, once made noise because of the Confederate flag and how it needed to be removed and stuff like that. This is the South. It's Mississippi. And although times have changed and things have evolved and stuff like that, as we know throughout this country, in certain parts, there are people that want to hold on to the good old days, as they say. That is a fact of life, that some people still feel that way. And if you are black and you are not from Mississippi, I mean to cast no aspersions on a lot of wonderful people that I'm sure are there. But from an historical perspective, being black, when you hear Mississippi, and that is not where you're from, it gives you cause to pause, especially if you have parents and grandparents
1: who are
15: still alive.
1: I'm with him on that. I'm telling you that race is a recruiting issue. Don't act as if many of these schools are diverse. They're not diverse at all. They're not. Many of them, including my alma mater, is not that diverse. So It comes up. It's not just Mississippi. It comes up often. And I think in that regard, Kiffin is not, I see where Kiffin is coming from. I see why he would say that. I do. But he's tone deaf. I mean, he's such a narcissist. He doesn't even realize me saying that about Ole Miss, specifically calling out Ole Miss, is going to be an issue. Here's what Lane Kiffin does. I compared him to a Kardashian. I have a football comparison of Lane Kiffin. He's great at becoming the narcissist and then pretending he can't understand why people don't understand him. He's like Aaron Rodgers. You know what? And that is talented guy that seems desperate for attention. But then when he gets the attention, he acts like he never wanted the attention in the first place. Right, you say and do things you know because of who you are, where you are, and the circumstances. You just left Ole Miss in controversy, man. You knew this. But he does that Aaron Rodgers thing. Oh, I didn't mean it like that. You people don't understand me. Yeah, you don't get me. I didn't mean it that way. Then the next step, number two, is to criticize the media or whatever. So he knowingly creates controversy for the buzz. It comes natural to him. It does. And I think he'll keep doing it. Good for my business that he will. So I do think you have to separate the statements made are not outrageous. The statements made from him reek of his narcissism. All right, to Twitter we go. You've done it's not every day that I can say this, but you've done well. At Jeff Ward Show, R. Surrey tweets, it wasn't just the lives of the four men that were affected. Imagine the stigma if your son was convicted of a crime like this, and you have to deal with that on a daily basis at work, church, socially, maybe even extended family. It's hard to imagine that life. Well said. We wrecked their lives. We wrecked their lives. From a young age, I mean, these guys lost their adult life. They were convicted as teenagers. And here's the thing you don't realize. It went back and forth for years. I can't even keep up. One of the guys was on death row for a while, but then they were released and retried. It kept circling back. So their names didn't leave the news cycle much at all. At this photograph tweets, hey, Jeff. The face painters don't realize that the athletic department is its own world. People think it's Letterman jackets, whatever, with a normal college student. It's a business, and it's a sad that so many of the athletes never have direction later in life. Yes, because these guys were my teammates, because I was a captain in college, because I dealt with a lot of guys and saw a system use them and spit them out. I saw people that never would give them the time of day could give a flip about their lives. See, all of you think, well, you got a scholarship. That's if you have the skills to take advantage of it. Vast majority do not. You're in an uncomfortable spot. You don't belong on that campus academically. Your hand is held to the point that you have no, I mean, here's the thing that drives me crazy. And I know many people would say, well, we don't have any sympathy for an athlete that's given all this. I get why you would say that. I do. And let me just give you a perspective. You are so handheld, not because, I'm not saying college coaches care about the guys. They do. The guys get along. They care about each other. But the thing is, you are the lifeblood. And so knowing that you have no chance to make it academically, you are so coddled and so sheltered. It's you live a college life without experiencing college at all because you can't. It's not even really allowed. So he's right. It's a separate world. And it's sad in a way because many of us, and I was an athlete, but had the skills to make it. But the great thing about college, one of the great things about college is the experience of the college. And that's not just getting hammered and learning all the stupid lessons. That's experiencing different people. It's, you do start to live with different people for the first time in many cases. Academically, you're challenged in ways you never were before. It is a molding experience beyond the academic part of getting marketable skills. And for most football players, it's not a life they get. It's hidden. It's completely hidden. You're just there to play football. That's it. No one gives you a job. The quote, alumni don't take care of you. When you're done, you're done. So it's a perspective. I mean, I applaud Steve Sarkisian for complaining about academics because nobody cares, but they're not allowed to care. On Twitter, let's see. Ah, this photograph tweets, I guess this is about the dude getting hit by the Frontier Airlines. Did we find out it was really suicide, Brandon? It was? Okay. It had to be. That's just awful. It's awful in every way. It's awful for the people on the flight. My God. Their engine caught on fire because they hit a guy. I don't know who I argued with about the Denver airport. You've been there enough times. It's insane. The amount of space is insane. This photograph tweets, Manhattan is 22 square miles. Denver International Airport is 53.5 square miles and almost 7 miles across at its widest points. Yeah. Drew Macho tweets, how much did those greedy lawyers get from the yogurt shop settlement? I don't know the exact figure, but I assume isn't it standard about 30% or so? I know this sounds crazy to say, but I'm telling you, $35 million is much, much less than I would have anticipated. When the city owned this, when the guy, we got the DNA and found out the serial killer is the one that did it, and we found out these four guys were innocent, well, three, one's dead, I thought, this could have multiple zeros behind it. So $35 million is, honestly, it's kind of a discounted price. All right, 512-834-1027 on Twitter, at Jeff Ward Show.
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1: The Texans are putting on a masterclass. Nobody's noticing because they're quiet, and we like loud, but they're very quiet, and that's part of their masterclass. It really is. It's like a perfectly executed TED Talk. But there's no PowerPoint presentation because it doesn't last long enough. It's just a calm, and I know we don't like calm. We don't live in a world of calm. But it's a calm, positive speech, masterclass speech, about getting to a better place and not overpaying. And they've started it early, and they do it often, and they do it measured. And even though it's counter to what most of you like to hear, even though it's counter to what most media wants to talk about, that is pay him, give him a giant salary, quarterbacks, quarterbacks, quarterbacks. The Texans have taken this masterclass and made it understated. They've made it calm. In this brilliant way, I think they keep generating leverage.
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1: Well, hi again, everyone. I'm Ed Clements along with Jeff Ward. Welcome to the show. We are on the Hump Day edition. It's May 13th in the year of our Lord, 2026. I'm Ed Clements along with Jeff Ward. Trey Campbell, the distant nephew of Earl Campbell, is here punching all the right buttons today. Jeff, good afternoon. How are you? Did you have a scintillating first hour of sports and talk and a lot of fun? I saw you had the light on. So
2: it was no fun.
1: You did a little video for your little Jeff Ward show.
2: Well, I think we do that every day.
1: Why don't we do it this hour?
2: I have no idea.
1: Let's
2: people might diagnose your bandage on your face.
1: Jeff, it's a skin cancer chair. Okay. I don't want you to joke about it because
2: I'm not joking.
1: Skin cancer. I know Aaron and the guys had the skin cancer expert on.
2: Oh boy.
1: Earlier we had the skin cancer. 30% of golfers are the people who get melanomas and stuff. Well, so it's a very serious deal.
2: I'm a fool running out there in the sun every day.
1: Well,
2: so.
1: do you lather up your face?
2: No, I don't lather up at all.
1: You, my friend, could be a victim.
2: I know.
1: Pretty little face could have holes in it like mine does.
2: What was I saying? Oh, yeah, there was nothing. I picked apart Steve Sarkisian's rant about the state of the industry he's in. He's frustrated. He's mad. He doesn't like it. I get it.
1: Join the club there, Steve Arena.
2: Well, yeah, I know.
1: Join the club.
2: Let's see. Talked about the yogurt shop settlement and why new citizens are going to have to pick up the tab, and then talked about the narcissist that is Lane Kiffin and race in college football.
1: Race in college football.
2: Race is a recruiting issue. It is. It's not new. I'm telling you. It's not new. It is used often.
1: Mm.
2: I remember taking guys out, and you would always...
1: Let's clarify that. You were never of the gay persuasion. You were taking guys out to recruit guys.
2: Yes.
1: Okay, I just want to make that clear for everybody who may not know Jeff.
2: Yeah, that's true.
1: But you're willing to try.
2: Right. I'm saying that assuming people know what I'm talking about.
1: You're helping UT recruit football players.
2: Yeah.
1: Now go ahead. I just want to clear that up.
2: Okay, well, that was thank you for that catch. Because I think everyone was going to jump to that conclusion. But you hear stuff all the time. And it's not what Lane Kiffin said about race being brought up by people is not surprising. It's not new. It comes up, I don't know if it's fair to say often, but I remember my day. Look, most college campuses, those black athletes are the minority on that campus. There's very few, including where I went to school.
1: Well, the University of Texas, there are more Asian Americans on campus than there are African Americans. White leads the way, followed closely by Hispanic, and then Asians, and then African Americans.
2: Yeah. So, I mean, I understand what Lane Kiffin was saying, and it's not as if Mississippi doesn't have a past. I mean, let's be brutally honest, but Louisiana too. So I get what he said, and I played the comments on ESPN, but he's such a narcissist, he's tone deaf to the fact that he can't be the one saying these things.
1: Mm-hmm.
2: No matter what he says right now, it's going to be viewed as a shot.
1: And he's such
2: a narcissist that he's like Aaron Rodgers. He then goes, well, why are you taking this out of context? Why are you blaming me? Why? Well, like, you don't understand. You just did a Vanity Fair piece in your T-shirt, and you're talking about Ole Miss. What do you think people are going to take away? So I think he's mad because I stated a fact. I believe he's stating a fact. I do believe he hears it.
1: Oxford, Mississippi is predominantly white. The home of Ole Miss, predominantly white. And you're right. I'm sure there's African American athletes there, and definitely they're in the minority. Baton Rouge, where he is now, is more African-Americans and whites, I believe. I think
2: but the school's probably not.
1: No, of course not.
2: Right,
1: of course
2: right.
1: not. But I think it's used to recruit. And explain to everybody what you mean it's used to recruit against or for.
2: Well, yeah. I mean, so the majority of athletes in big-time football are going to be black athletes. And what the term I used to hear is, well, a lot of schools have a racist past. I mean, very much so.
1: Well,
2: certainly in Mississippi, and certainly my alma mater is one of them too.
1: It took him till the late 60s, early 70s of Julius Whittaker to be the first African-American football player.
2: Right, right. So it's an issue. But the thing that is used often, and this is what Kiffin is, what I think he's had, I don't hang out with college football players anymore. I don't know what they're talking about, but I bet it hadn't changed a heck of a lot. Kiffin pointed out the makeup of Baton Rouge. One of the things that you would hear, particularly guys getting recruited in Austin. Austin has changed some, but Austin is not a diverse city. Let's not pretend that it is. It's not diverse at all. It's uber wealthy tech people. So one of the things said is it's not a black guys friendly town in those terms. No one said it's a racist place, but just said, hey, and it's true. You go out to dinner in downtown Austin, the faces look the same.
1: Mm-hmm.
2: And so that's where I think Kiffin was going, is that this is, I'm not going to hear that about Baton Rouge the way I would hear it about
1: Oxford.
2: Yeah.
1: Yeah.
2: Because I've heard the term many, many times said about many cities, including this one. And it's true.
1: Well, I brought up South Bend, Indiana yesterday. That's an industrial Midwest area that's predominantly white.
2: I'm sure the school is too.
1: I would assume.
2: Yeah.
1: Maybe they have had some diversity.
2: If you could take Lane Kiffin out of the story, I don't know if it'd get much traction, but I'd be sitting here today saying, he's not wrong. It's brought up a lot. You can think it's dirty or not. I mean, that's a dirty industry. Nothing's beneath those people in recruiting. Are you kidding me? They'll say anything about anybody.
1: Sure.
2: But the fact that you then make it that it's Kiffin just it poured gas on the whole thing.
1: And I think some schools have changed because think about South Carolina. They changed their flag.
2: Yeah.
1: And remember, I'm sure that was used. You want to go play for this school in this state where they got a Confederate flag still up there?
2: Right.
1: You know, you want to play for Ole Miss where what's their nickname? The Rebels.
2: Yeah.
1: And they used to play da da da da da da da da da da da. It's a fight song.
2: Yeah, no, exactly.
1: Yeah.
2: I get where he's coming from. But for him to now be, oh, wait, what's the big deal? Wait, I just stated a fact. Well, it's coming from you, man.
1: Mm-hmm.
2: He's become the most disliked person in college sports.
1: All the BS about, you know, he took a lot of money from Ole Miss, recruited a lot of football players, and now bitching about it. And the way he left Ole Miss, come on, man. Yeah,
2: I agree.
1: That's the disgusting part about college football.
2: Yeah. No, he is the villain in the sport now.
1: Mm-hmm.
2: And he's going to keep playing it up. I wonder if he has success, and I think he thinks this, whatever success he has at LSU, because I keep trying to figure out if there is a college coach that gets hired to the NFL. I don't think there is. I don't think it happens anytime soon because it's a completely different game, and I wouldn't hire a college coach. But I wonder if he has some success, if he would get another crack at the NFL. Remember, he was only in his 20s when he got his first job, and it was a flameout.
1: Mm-hmm. See, Jeff, I disagree because I think we got a guy down the road who can get a job in the NFL by the name of Steve Sarkisian.
2: He can get a job. He's not going to be a head coach.
1: Oh, I disagree. How about, and I brought this up weeks ago, and I think there are people who believe this, what about a package deal when Arch Manning goes, Arch and Steve to the New York Jets? Because God bless him, you know, the Jets are going to have a new coach.
2: Well, if Kurt Cignetti, who had the greatest turnaround the sport has ever known, who had a Heisman Trophy winning quarterback who went undefeated, didn't get hired in a package deal, I don't know who does.
1: Well, this dude, Cignetti, would be a great pro coach.
2: I don't know that he'd be a great. I don't know.
1: Well, maybe not.
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2: Right.
1: Oy vey.
2: Yeah, no, that's what I'm saying is that there's no need to hire a college coach. I mean, you're surrounded by people that live that industry. And the industry of the NFL versus the college game are light years different. Light years different. The whole business, the whole scouting model, the whole roster is handled differently. So I mean, I'm just saying that if Saban and Urban Meyer can't pull it off, then why would I trust anyone else?
1: Mm-hmm.
2: And Saban got out of there fast, although I think the history what would have been different had he been able to hire, able to get Drew Brees.
1: Yeah.
2: I think we'd be having a different story. But I think that's what works against anybody in the college game. Just an owner's just not going to want to go there. It didn't work for Urban Meyer.
1: Right.
2: I mean, look at his track record.
1: Sure.
2: He won huge everywhere.
1: What did you do on the Steve story? I was just shocked.
2: He went off.
1: While Steve goes down. I know I read Kirk Bowles had a wonderful piece on the Houston Chronicle today about his angst about the play. His angst is the College Football Playoff Committee.
2: Yes.
1: Who are these people? There's no transparency.
2: Yes.
1: What are they doing in that room? Can they really, really examine 24 teams? Can they watch that much football in a weekend to make a learned evaluation of a football team? He brings up some good points, but again, he's talking about what we talk continuously. There needs to be a single voice. There needs to be someone
2: that's my criticism.
1: Football.
2: Every point that he made is not wrong.
1: Mm-hmm.
2: And I applaud him for venting. I really do. I'm really curious if Sarkisian's rant, and he's a smart guy who's well-spoken. It's not like it was badly delivered. I wonder if more coaches are going to say, yeah, right on. But he didn't offer a solution. Nothing has changed. You're saying how awful it is, how chaotic it is, how maddening it is. What is your solution? You act like at Texas or Ohio State or Michigan or Notre Dame, you don't have a voice? Are you kidding me? You have a huge voice. Why don't you guys get together and change it?
1: Well, they should. They should.
2: I mean, I'm sorry. I bet you Texas hasn't cut back on their payroll. So some of it rings a little hypocritical if you don't do anything about it. And his playoff rant is going to be hard for people to accept because people are going to think that it's just he's just complaining because he didn't get in. But his playoff rant is exactly what I've been saying since the beginning. He's saying, who are these people? These people shouldn't exist as a playoff committee. But he didn't offer that. He didn't offer we shouldn't have a playoff. Now, he did go off on tampering, which I think is absolutely spot on. And he said, in the NFL, you get busted for this stuff. Well, start doing it. Call for it. Call people out.
1: Mm-hmm.
2: I mean, he's broad, right, what you just said, he's broadly complaining, and nobody, I don't blame him. Some people are going to not want to hear from him, but I don't blame him. But, man, you got to follow up with something. What's your solution?
1: But it's just so, to me, this is so ridiculous how college football is run now. You got the NCAA, you got the College Football Playoff Committee, you got the American Coaches Association.
2: Yeah.
1: You've got divergent groups, and then you have the fans who go, wait. Let's eliminate the conference championships games. Let's start the season earlier. Let's eliminate a bye. Let's end the season the first week or the second week of January because you're lost with the NFL. Common sense stuff.
2: Yeah. His criticism was completely valid. He said it's just a reactionary industry. True. But I don't see anyone step forward and say, here's what I need to do for tampering. Here's what I need to do for agents. I mean, the agency side of that industry makes predatory lending look like it's an ethical Boy Scout troop.
1: Mm-hmm.
2: It's absurd what they're doing and how they're shopping these guys and the percentages that they're taking.
1: Right.
2: And he knows that.

0: And he made comment about it. But man, you got to come up with a fix. I'm proposing a committee that would, for tampering, you lose X scholarships. Agents have to be accredited in these states. I mean,
1: and here's a limit of what agents can make.
0: Somebody offer solutions that's from a blue blood program. You know, if this is the coach at Texas State saying this stuff, it means nothing. But if Michigan, Ohio State, Texas, and Notre Dame coaches say it and get together and say, here's how we're going to tackle this, it happens.
1: We've got to take a break. After this break, we are learning more and more about the NFL schedule. Of course, the big reveals tomorrow night. On ESPN, we'll tell you about some things we know today. And man, oh man, let me just say this, my friends. Thanksgiving is going to be really good this year. Not because.
0: I hated on that before.
1: Not because my wife makes great turkey and dressing, but oh my gosh, the lineup. What's that?
0: You've complained before, saying that this is sacrilegious, that this is wrong, Jeff, you're ruining families.
1: I've changed.
0: Oh.
1: I've got to admit, I've changed.
0: Yeah, because you want to watch good games.
1: Damn right. Right.
0: Want to drink and watch good games.
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1: I didn't want to break the flow of your DJC Law ad, but your firm that helped you when you were in a horrendous traffic accident,
0: yep,
1: they are making national news today because they are representing now several people who were on that plane in Denver that crashed into the guy that the guy of death by suicide, death by hit and get hit by an airplane. DJC Law is representing several people.
0: I know this. They have an aviation division.
1: Wow, I didn't know that.
0: Yeah. Those poor people, that's a really bad night, man.
1: It's a bad night. I don't know if I would give them a hell of a lot of money, Jeff, because they're suing the Denver airport. And after you said, I kind of questioned your summation about how large it was. That's a big sum.
0: No. People were tweeting about it. It's 55 miles.
1: It's crazy. Yeah. And they're suing.
0: It was a suicide.
1: Suicide. The guy, they've now said the guy just walked into the jet deal.
0: He did.
1: But the argument by Denver Airport and Denver officials is it's a huge airport and they have these giant fences up there with razor wire on top. And that's part of the lawsuit by your people, the DJC Law, that they were negligent in not protecting against people walking onto the grounds. I say, what more could they have done? It's in the dark of night, I believe. And
0: well, credit to the pilot, this case isn't bigger.
1: Oh, sure, yeah.
0: I mean, the engine caught on fire when Fred got sucked into it.
1: The lawsuit people, some people were injured when they open up the side deals and people... Okay. The bouncy deal like you have at kids' parties, bouncy, bouncy, bouncy, bouncy.
0: Oh, the raft.
1: Bouncy, bouncy, bouncy. Not a raft. No water there, Jeff.
0: They're floating.
1: Get in the raft, everybody.
18: It is kind of a raft.
0: That's what I mean. It blows up and you slide down.
1: Yeah, slide down. People were injured that, but some people are citing,
0: I hope DJC Law wins something.
1: Health issues with breathing and some people just the... And as we talked about yesterday.
0: I'll ask for a raise.
1: Traumatic as heck, yeah.
0: Yeah, this is a morbid question. Do you think somebody saw him get sucked in?
1: I don't know.
18: That's what I've been wondering.
1: I don't know.
0: Because, you can see pretty easily when you're on, you're heading down the runway. Because I turn that way because I don't want to talk to people. Mm-hmm. So I'm always looking out the window just to kill time because I don't want to talk to someone who's yapping in my back.
1: Mm-hmm.
0: Could I look down there and go, ooh.
18: Yeah.
0: I think some dude
18: theoretically you could, yeah.
0: I think you could. You see a blur, right?
18: Yeah, you see the blood.
1: They're mostly people who right around the engine that was affected,
0: yeah,
1: Trey, that
0: right.
1: People are in the suit that we heard about. My friend who's an aviator.
0: There's no amount of therapy that's going to make that go away.
1: No.
18: I think
0: I wonder if Frontier would give me free bags for once.
1: See, they're not
18: flights
1: suing
18: for
1: Frontier.
18: Life.
0: You ever
1: they're
0: fly
1: not
0: on Frontier?
1: No.
18: It's terrible. Don't ever do it.
1: They're not suing Frontier. They're suing the Denver airport.
0: That $49 flight online to Vegas at 10 p.m. really costs about $229.
1: How come? Do they charge everything? Oh, water, bags?
0: Yeah, you have shoelaces. It's probably $30.
18: They are replacing Spirit as the worst airline.
0: Didn't they try to merge?
1: They did.
0: That was like a business class joke.
1: They weren't able to do that.
18: I was on Frontier one time, and the flight attendant said, "We need to start going. The airplane is tipping over right now." We need to get off the plane.
1: I don't think I've ever flown on Frontier or maybe United years ago. I did fly on United. It was okay.
18: United's basically Continental now.
0: Do you have a problem with United?
1: No, I have no. I thought you said, was it?
0: Frontier and Spirit.
18: Spirit, yeah.
1: Oh, excuse me.
0: We're kind of viewed as the low cost.
18: The Greyhound in the sky.
0: Yeah.
1: The Greyhound in the sky.
0: I've never flown on Spirit. I took a late night flight to Vegas on Frontier and set to leave Austin, the South Terminal, no less.
18: Oh my God.
0: That's where they flew in and out of, and Austin is the South Terminal. And so we're set to leave at 10, probably wheels up about midnight.
1: Really? Don't you hate that?
0: Yeah.
18: It's terrible.
1: But that's what I've always...
0: They have a nice wing at McCarran Airport in Vegas.
1: Do they?
0: The whole wing. It does. It makes it easy to get in and out.
1: Mm-hmm.
0: It's almost worth... If you can go to Vegas on a Frontier flight and take nothing...
1: That's what I was going to say. Spirit or Frontier and take nothing, just the clothes on your back.
0: Yeah, if you got a tiny backpack... I will tell you the upside is I one day going to do my Vegas podcast to tell you how to do it. But they have a whole separate wing where the luggage bags are just yours. You can get in there and get in a cab or an Uber in no time.
1: Mm.
18: Yeah, it's not bad.
0: It's not bad.
18: I've flown Frontier to Vegas too.
0: Yeah, it's pretty convenient, I have to say.
1: Have you ever done a 12-hour trip or 24-hour trip to Vegas?
0: Yeah.
1: I did that.
0: Yeah.
1: I did that on the junket out of Dallas with my cousin Jimmy, and we got to the DFW airport at 6. And just shirt on our back, clothes, went to the DI, and left like at 7 the next morning or 8 the next morning.
0: I've done it a few times.
1: I felt like hell, and you feel bad.
18: My dad,
1: and you lose
18: and
1: all
18: play
1: your
18: golf.
1: Money. Oh, no. Stink.
0: Oh, yeah,
1: that
0: was terrible. So at one time, it was just like the scene in the movie Swingers. Mm. Such a great movie.
1: Double down.
0: They don't have any money. So they play their first hand of blackjack. And he's got to double down because he's got to split cards.
1: Mm-hmm.
0: He loses the hand and loses all of his money. So they play one hand, and that happened to me, not one hand. And so the flight got there at 12, played golf till 4 or 5, then hit a casino, and I'm out of money by 5:30.
1: Yeah.
0: And now I'm scrounging for free drinks, and I'm laying on the couch at the Barbary Coast sleeping.
1: Wow.
18: That would happen to my dad sometimes. Yeah.
1: What about your stepdad? Your stepdad had a Vegas problem too?
18: But my dad used to work for Continental, so he would clock in and then fly to Vegas on like a non-busy day and then come back and everybody would think he was working still.
1: Beautiful.
0: I mean, going Sunday late afternoon when it's not too crowded is not a terrible idea, but you know, at our age it doesn't feel feasible now.
1: I liked it when you were younger.
0: Yeah.
1: And the air professionals up there, what do you call them? The
0: air professionals.
1: The stewardesses,
0: flight attendants.
1: The flight attendants were really friendly, and they'd have drinks with you in the back of the plane, and yeah.
18: Was that Southwest?
1: Southwest, back 30, 40 years ago.
0: He still calls them stewardesses.
1: Air waitresses.
0: Yeah.
1: Oh, it was good back then. Remember how friendly they were? Yeah. Getting their numbers, get their names. Hi.
18: Did you really get their numbers?
1: Oh, yeah. Oh, yeah.
0: Oh, my.
1: And I had a great line. Would you like to fly with me?
18: That work?
0: Air travel sucks now.
1: No, I know. I don't like it.
0: Air travel sucks
1: now. Yeah.
18: It's awful.
0: It just sucks.
1: Yeah.
0: I mean, I feel for people who...
1: Professionals.
0: I don't know who I was
1: in
0: a meeting
1: done.
0: With, and the guy had an 8 o'clock flight the next morning. He said, oh, God, what time do you have to get there? He said, oh, 4:30 or so.
1: Oh, nightmare.
0: It's brutal.
1: I despise those flights when you... You know, and some members of my family, we're leaving at 6 o'clock, Dad.
0: That's 4 o'clock. No.
1: Yeah, it's
0: no.
1: not worth it.
18: There are people...
0: And the cost now, because of the fuel costs.
18: There's people on the internet that'll, like, film vlogs of them, like, going to the airport 30 minutes before their flight takes off.
0: Bull. Not in Austin, they're not doing that.
18: No, but it's so anxiety.
1: I remember I was here from Midland some weekend. I was probably watching you play football. And was here, and I had a rent car, and I was late at the old airport.
0: Well, the old airport, you can just park your car and run in.
1: I parked the rent car right there and ran in and convinced him to open up the deal. I was like 2 minutes away
0: you
1: from takeoff.
0: You did that now, you'd get shot halfway there.
1: Oh, my Lord, you would.
0: We'd be watching you on the news.
1: You would.
18: Wouldn't the planes fly, like, directly over the freeway?
0: Oh, yeah, no. I mean, it was not uncommon to get clipped by a wheel as you're on I-35.
18: That's great.
1: Here's a message. I flew Southwest when Stews wore hot pants in the early 70s. Stews. Yeah. Uh-huh.
0: That's nice.
1: Yeah.
0: That's great. That's when you could smoke on the plane.
1: On the back of the plane.
0: Back of the plane.
1: Drove and drive you crazy.
0: Oh, it was so bad.
1: It was so bad. Yeah. And you always
0: that.
1: Had those coupons. You get drinks on those coupons. You had a friend always had these coupons. Get drinks.
0: Mm. It's moved up since then.
1: But damn it, they cut out the peanuts because of some little kids.
0: Oh, boy.
1: I got an allergy. We can't have any
0: Probably
1: more peanuts.
0: Probably expense.
1: Pardon me?
0: Probably more so because of expense.
1: I don't know.
0: They lost their way.
1: Thanksgiving is going to be great.
0: Yeah.
1: The NFL, as I said earlier, is going to announce the full schedule tomorrow, but they released the teams for the Thanksgiving Eve game, Wednesday night before Thanksgiving. The Packers and the Rams, the night before Thanksgiving. How great is that going to be?
0: Where is it?
1: They haven't released it yet. Okay. They haven't released it. So you've got a game on Wednesday night. You've got three games on
0: the Wednesday night game is
1: Packers and the Rams. That's Wednesday night. Thursday night games, we know it's the Eagles and the Cowboys one. We'll find out who Detroit plays tomorrow night. And then there's a third game, early, mid-afternoon, and a night game. And then there'll be a game on Black Friday. And then, of course, the Longhorns play A&M that night at 6:30. They announced that yesterday on Black Friday. I believe it's Black Friday. Maybe Saturday. I'll check.
0: Who?
1: Texas and A&M.
0: Oh, okay.
1: Maybe Saturday game. Excuse me.
0: Here's a setup. It's possible. I'm not going to go full-on face painter here, but it's possible. And I don't know if the Texans – did the Texans ever get to play around that?
1: They played the Cowboys one year. Or multiple years, some years.
0: On or around Thanksgiving?
1: Yeah.
18: I don't think they have.
1: I don't
18: either.
1: Played the Cowboys Thanksgiving before.
18: They're just not marketable. The Texans?
1: Yeah.
18: Just not marketable. I don't think so.
1: Yes, they did, Trey.
0: This is not much of a hot take. But for the first time, I mean, in that weekend in particular, let's just say, well, whoever the Texans are playing, it's entirely possible that for the Texans, I think that's done, for Texas, for A&M, and the Cowboys, that weekend matters a lot.
1: Be all relevant. That would be fun.
0: The four of them have a great chance of being very relevant. Three of the four, I think, will be relevant.
1: You're talking about the Longhorns and the Texans and
0: Aggies. Your Caldwell Aggies. Yeah. I don't know how. I mean, I don't know that. I don't know what they're going to be running for. But there's no reason for A&M and Texas not to be tournament teams.
1: Jeff, Texas has a very difficult schedule.
0: I don't care. If you can't get in the tournament 2 years in a row at Texas, that's inexcusable.
1: I'm just making a statement, Jeff.
0: I'm sorry to snap at your head. To bit your head off.
1: Sound like some of the callers down the hall.
0: But that would be ridiculous.
1: Yeah.
0: You don't make that tournament again. That's a problem.
1: Mm-hmm. I agree.
0: Okay.
1: With that budget.
0: I assume A&M should make it.
1: Undoubtedly, you got everybody back. All the returners coming back.
0: Well, you don't get all everybody back. They lost their backfield, the receiver, the rush end.
1: Lost the catch just how?
0: Mike's got new shirts.
1: He got some moo-moos. Got some big moo-moos.
0: So the Texans you know are relevant. A&M in Texas should be very relevant.
1: Maybe the Cowboys will be.
0: Maybe Dallas is.
1: Maybe that game with Philadelphia Thanksgiving afternoon will be a pivotal game in the NFC East. I'm excited about
0: that number of watch. That viewership will be off the charts.
1: Undoubtedly.
0: So will Green Bay, Kansas City the night before.
1: That's going to be very fun.
0: Green Bay, L.A.
1: Green Bay and L.A. Rams. Yeah. That's going to be fun.
0: That's cool.
1: Look what Trey's sporting today. Sporting his L.A. Chargers hat.
18: Yeah.
1: It's a beautiful hat there, my friend.
18: Thank you.
0: You
18: want to
0: make a bet on.
1: Your mom gave it for you? Got it for you?
18: Yeah. She knew Stan Humphries really well.
1: What a random
18: name. I'm joking.
0: Stan Humphries.
1: Yesterday it was Roger Staubach and your mom. Humphries. Now it's Stan Humphries.
0: Okay. You want to bet on L.A. v. Green Bay the night before?
1: Oh, well, we're going to take a break. Back with more.
0: I'll set the line for you.
1: Back with more. Oh, I'm sure you will. 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
1: Man, oh man, we've had some terrible weather in Central Texas the last month or so. 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
0: This satanic ritual apparently is more out there, and it happens to involve what I think is the most popular person on the planet right now, Taylor Swift. 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I've never heard of Shane Lynch before, but Shane is upset. 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I just thought my daughter had stuff on her jeans and had like a hoodie.
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0: Arch Manning will be the second best quarterback on the field in every remaining game Texas has.
1: I agree with that.
0: Okay? Yeah, sure. He is 75th in quarterback rating, which is about right. Mm-hmm. He's been the second best quarterback on the field against Ohio State, UTEP, Florida, and now Kentucky.
1: He played better than Mateer in the OU game. I'll give him that. But
0: correct. It's the elephant in the room. It's an issue.
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1: Jeff Ward sporting a beautiful cricket shirt today. I saw Hobson and Billy the other day at the State Muni, and they said, Ed, tell Jeff thank you for wearing the cricket shirts on his podcast. You have a deal with them yet? Or are you working on it?
0: I need to work on it.
1: You
0: don't
1: do.
0: I,
1: obviously. You really do.
0: Well, now that you've given it away, this is what you did with Blue Chew. You're giving away.
1: I know. I screwed that thing up.
0: I mean, you go on for 7 minutes bragging about Blue Chew and an IV, Blue Chew, and your light beer.
1: Rock.
0: And so they're thinking, why do we have to pay Clements? I know. But he's just going to talk about it.
1: I really
0: day.
1: Screwed that up. The guy, I told you, moved to Spanish Oaks, got a big house out there. Mm-hmm. Now their whole model's backwards. They would get sports personalities like me. And
0: now what do they do?
1: Get good-looking chicks. That's what they're doing. Young women,
0: and they're selling the Blue Chew.
1: Yeah,
0: like how are they selling it? Like, give me an idea of the.
1: Hey guys, you want to please me? Here's one way to do it. that stuff. You know what I mean? I would get in the science of Blue Chew. I would talk about erectile dysfunction. I'd talk about it. Yeah,
0: you broke down the particles.
1: I really did.
0: It was listening to the periodic table.
1: And these bimbits. Hi guys, let's make
18: it. Are you talking about those ladies?
1: Yeah.
18: On there.
1: Yeah.
0: Is that true? Is that their strategy?
18: Are they
0: these
18: all
0: hot girls?
18: OF women? OnlyFans women?
1: I don't know, but.
0: Thought you were going to go cold call on the guy, knock on his door, and say, hey, man, I want the client back.
1: Dude's got a lot of security up there at his house.
0: Must be really good.
18: Is he here?
0: They dropped you to hire hot women, and look what happened.
1: I know. I was going to hit a ball over by his house, but looked up there and said, no.
18: Man. I think you could get him bring him to Butler Pitch and Putt. And y'all can play some golf. And
0: tell him you'll hand out free samples at Muni.
18: Yeah, that's one way.
0: Out of your back.
1: be a part of the Save Muni.
0: Yeah. They could be a sponsor, Muni.
1: Save Muni.
0: First team sponsored men. By Blue
18: Chew. Saving little Muni.
0: Hit it extra
18: Muni.
0: Straight.
1: Hit it extra straight. Extra straight.
0: And up. Long.
1: Straight and long. Every time off the first tee, off every
0: there
1: tee.
0: There you go. See? And I'm sorry you lost the business.
1: I'm working
0: but
1: on
0: don't
1: it.
0: Kill my deal by talking about the product all the time for free.
1: Oh,
18: wait, you have one too? You have a Blue Chew?
0: No. I'm it's Cricket shirts. And he starts yapping about the shirts. So you're thinking, well, why do we have to pay him if Ed's going to blab about
1: you're
0: it?
1: You're probably right about that. I better shut up about it. Okay. Coming up right after the 5 o'clock hour, I was going to say the 5 o'clock CBS News. You know, like CBS News has gone on radio.
18: Yeah,
1: very
18: we talked
1: sad.
18: About this yesterday.
1: Very sad about it. I'm Charles Osgood.
0: What?
1: CBS radio division is no longer.
0: If you line up 1,000 people, none of them would know what you're talking about.
1: I'm Charles Osgood, CBS News. Da-da-da-da-da-da. Okay, but that's coming after 5 o'clock. We're going to have our PGA Pick'em, where Trey, Jeff, and I will pick our top three players. You cannot pick the same player. A bottle of wine will be at stake. We'll combine the scores, and at the end of Sunday, who has the lowest combined scores against par will win a bottle of wine. We'll do that right after 5 o'clock. You're peering in your phone once again.
0: Yeah, people are rambling aimlessly. The Dims Doctor tweets, I wonder if Lane knows why the LSU Tigers are called the Tigers.
1: No, I don't know why they're called the Tigers. What?
0: Well, they have a tiger.
1: I know, but why? Why are they the LSU Tigers? Were there tigers in South Louisiana? Down there in the bayou.
0: I mean, why wouldn't they be called? I mean, everyone's called the Tigers.
1: Well, that's. I think that's a bit.
0: Oh, is he saying there's a reason for that?
1: Trey, could you?
0: I don't know my LSU history. I don't know what that would be.
1: Why is the LSU mascot a tiger? We know it's obvious. Texas, Bevo, Texas heritage.
0: Well, there's a connection.
1: Aggies.
0: To your point, are there tigers in Louisiana?
1: That's my point.
0: Yeah.
1: The Texas Tech Red Raiders.
18: Okay, I see. Okay. LSU adopted the Tigers nickname in 1896, referencing Civil War history, where Louisiana Confederate soldiers were known as Tigers.
1: Well, that's racist.
0: Okay.
1: They had limited.
18: Looks like they're going to have to change that.
0: Yeah.
1: Change that.
0: Well, they need to get the damn tiger out of the field, too.
18: It's yeah, that's brutal. You'll die on that hill.
0: I will die on that hill. This photograph, too. Whenever I fly, I always enjoy looking out the window during the takeoff, recording just for fun. I bet someone saw it.
1: Hmm.
0: You record every flight?
18: Well, there are people that do that.
0: Why?
18: I don't know. I guess they're just trying to pass the time.
0: I mean, I look out the window so I don't have to talk to the person next to me. I turn my back to them.
1: I did that one time when I was taking off in a fog when I was on the East Coast and I was going over the ocean, the Atlantic. And I did it because I, this
0: why?
1: Because I thought if the plane goes down, I'll have that phone of my last moments for someone to see.
18: That's kind of depressing.
1: No, I just did that for posterity.
18: There's
1: in case.
18: a lot of people that'll like sit on the plane and just look at the flight map the whole time. They call that raw dogging a flight.
1: He's the raw dogger. Jeff is the original. He just sits there and looks.
0: Yeah.
1: They just look. They're just frozen in time.
0: Absolutely, whatever that is.
1: No magazine, no book. No.
18: I like playing the game.
0: I will hold the newspaper up just so we don't look at each other.
18: That's fair. I get it. I don't want to talk to people on the plane either.
0: Just shut up. Everyone shut up.
1: You're in the business of talking. And you're
0: telling
1: me
0: I'm flying somewhere.
1: You become obviously rude to people.
0: No, everyone just shut up. It's rude to talk to someone who doesn't want to talk to you.
1: There may be someone next to you who has a fear of flying.
0: So what?
1: And you got
18: not my problem.
0: I can't fix that.
1: Gee whiz.
0: What do you want me to tell them?
1: Who am I working with?
0: No. Just leave stay in your lane. Just sit there.
18: I like to lie to people when they ask me, like, what I do. I'll just make up stuff and just see how long
0: drive
18: I can take
0: forklift.
18: It. Yeah, I drive a forklift.
1: Well, like I was on an airplane one time and sat next to God. Of course, you know, Jeff knows that. Hi, who are you?
0: Yeah, exactly. That's why I turned my back to look out the window. So I would have watched the guy get sucked into the engine.
1: And I said, I'm Ed. He goes, hey, you're the guy.
0: But you know what? I wouldn't tell the person next to me what just happened.
1: You wouldn't?
0: No.
1: Oh, you would, too.
0: No.
1: Oh, come on. Some guy gets sucked in an engine, you're going to say,
0: it's on fire.
18: Hey, what's up? Let's go. I would probably talk to him then.
0: I wouldn't.
1: I was on an airplane. "Hi, I'm Eddie." And this guy goes, "Oh, you're on the radio." I said, "Yeah." He goes, "I thought you were black." So
18: that's hilarious.
1: That's hilarious. Yeah,
0: I always get, not anymore, but I always get, "I thought you were a fat hippie guy."
1: Mm-hmm.
0: I get that a lot. I don't know what. I'm fine with that. I kind of like it. Mm-hmm. Fat hippie guy is what mm-hmm. people would tell me. That's what they thought. I'm very hippie-ish.
1: You're very hippie.
0: Yeah.
1: Yeah.
0: Straight from a bridge.
1: Okay, let's move on here.
0: You're black?
1: Pardon me?
0: You're black?
1: I thought I was black.
18: I don't hear
0: Did
18: it.
0: Did they ever listen to KLBJ AM? Are you kidding me?
18: I guess anybody who's a Democrat who leans a little bit left might be black to them. I guess.
1: Come on, you guys.
0: Yeah, you guess?
1: Come on.
0: It's an absolute.
1: Come on, you guys.
0: Oh, really?
1: Come on. Listen, there's some good things going on in the country. Have you heard about Senator Cornyn's new proposal?
0: Oh, I've missed John that Cornyn. One.
1: We are.
0: He's gone straight TMZ.
1: We are 2 weeks away, less than 2 weeks away from runoff. You know what he proposed today?
0: Building Sharia law?
1: No. Building an interstate highway from Port Arthur, Texas to Montana and naming it
0: Donald Trump
1: Interstate.
18: I stole our interstate idea.
1: 47, baby. Is Interstate 47 because can you believe the level of some people to get elected? I propose.
0: And the reasoning for this is what? Other than just saying Donald Trump's name.
1: The reason is to tell the MAGA voters who are going to vote for Ken Paxton, hey, he really likes our man. I'll vote for him instead because he wants to build an interstate.
0: What's the name of the interstate after him?
1: Yeah. That's why.
0: And
1: I'm going to vote for John Cornyn.
0: I'm sorry, how much in the runoff? I'm sorry, how much is that going to cost?
1: I don't know what a new interstate costs.
0: Well, shouldn't you have to answer for that?
1: I don't know.
0: Has he answered for the purpose behind this?
1: To honor great leader and have a new interstate.
0: I see.
1: I didn't know we needed another
0: interstate. That's what I'm saying. Do you need a fast track to Montana?
18: I don't know.
1: I-35 is really busy, but...
18: You never know when you got to go to Montana to Billings.
0: The reason why he's doing that, of course, is so Trump being the narcissist that he is,
1: will say him.
0: Oh, cool. Yeah. I like you now. You like me.
1: Remember.
0: And then Paxton will try to one up that. He'll propose like a blimp or something named after him. And then
18: why would he get a blimp?
0: Then Cornyn will triple down on that and say all the airports in Texas will be named after you.
1: Mm-hmm.
0: And they'll just keep trying to one up each other to the narcissist and the morons that vote
1: till the 26th. When the runoff occurs.
18: Trump's face on the license plate.
0: Sure. That'll be next. Whatever it takes to, I guess, win his favor, and that's usually what does it.
1: Mm.
0: Either that or crypto grift for his kids.
1: Mm.
0: Well, I did not hear that. Yeah. I've sort of just now given up on that race.
1: Interstate 47.
0: Because it's just getting more asinine by the day.
1: Right.
0: It's like something out of a...
1: It's either Sharia law
0: exactly.
1: Or... Yeah.
0: Or Cornyn's or Paxton's girlfriends or whatever. Have they talked about taxes at all, the two of them?
1: No.
0: Okay.
1: No. Taxes, no budget.
0: What about wars?
1: No. We ain't talking about that. They can't talk about that because they say anything bad against it.
0: Ah, okay. So war and taxes is off the table.
1: It's off the table.
0: Interstate highways on the table.
1: Yes.
0: Got it.
1: All right. We told you that the Rams and Packers will meet on Thanksgiving Eve, so Wednesday before Thanksgiving. We will know the full schedule tomorrow. But listen to all these international games. The first international game is the 49ers at Rams from Melbourne, Australia. This is a Thursday night game in America, but it's a Friday morning game in Melbourne because, see, it's already be Friday instead of Thursday night. Then that's in week one. Week three, Ravens and Cowboys in Rio de Janeiro. Week four, Colts and Commanders in London. Week 5, Eagles, Jaguars in London. Week 6, Texans and Jaguars in London. Week 7, Steelers and Saints in Paris. Hmm. Week 9, the Bengals and Falcons in Madrid, Spain. Week 10.
0: Playing at the Bernabeu.
1: Is that a famous stadium?
0: Yeah.
1: In Munich?
0: Munich, it's Madrid.
1: Oh, Madrid, excuse me. Okay, the next game.
0: Allianz would be in Munich, I think.
1: Okay.
0: Is Allianz in Munich?
18: Not sure. I'll have to look that up.
0: All right, keep going.
1: The next game is the Patriots and Lions, which in week 10 in Munich. In Munich. And then week 11, it's going to be the Vikings and 49ers in Mexico City. So 9 international games, I guess. Yeah. 9 or more international. 1, 2, 3, 4, 5, 6, 7.
18: Allianz is not in Munich. It's about 2 hours north.
1: I don't like them, those games because of the...
0: Well, you're a nationalist. You don't...
1: Well, no. I'm a guy who likes to watch college football to the wee hours of the morning on Saturday. I don't want to wake up at 8 o'clock to see a good NFL game.
0: I would.
18: Yeah, I would.
0: Yeah.
18: I'd watch an NFL game
0: whenever it's on.
1: You two guys are lonely.
0: That's true. Yeah.
18: I think eventually there's going to be a game in Europe or internationally once a week, every week.
0: I think it's almost there now. Yeah. I think there's going to be a team there. I'm with that. I think there's going to be a team.
1: There'll be a team in London.
18: London Jaguars.
1: Mm. You already got the Jacksonville Jaguars.
18: They're going to relocate. Yeah.
0: Someone's going to move.
1: Mm.
0: I don't think it's that far off. But they sell out, don't they?
1: Oh, they always do.
18: Yeah, but they're always Americans.
0: Yeah.
1: Are they?
18: Most of the time.
0: Yeah, I think that's...
1: Expats there living.
0: That's kind of part of the point. But they kick off at 8 a.m. That's perfect.
18: Mm. Yeah, I'm cool with it.
0: Why not?
18: That's perfect. Football all day.
1: Perfect. 8 o'clock to watch a football game.
0: You watch your football game at 8 a.m., then you're going to watch one at noon.
18: Well,
1: I'm up to 1 o'clock with those West Coast games on the old Pac-12.
0: Why?
1: Because I used to love to watch the Pac-12.
0: You're just asleep in a chair.
1: Well, you know that, but I'm still up watching some of the games.
0: You basically have a bad football game on in the background. 8 a.m. on a Sunday. You should get up at 5 anyway.
1: Oh, man.
0: So there's plenty of time to prep.
1: Mm-hmm.
0: And then, an 8 a.m. Sunday football game would be cool.
18: I'm not against it.
0: No.
1: I am.
0: Why?
1: Too early, just too early.
0: What do you mean? What are you going to do? What difference does it make?
1: I'm going to sleep on the weekend or get up and go to
0: church.
1: You sleep
0: past 8 o'clock.
1: Yes, you know me. Of course I do, man. Fool.
0: Like what time would you get up on a Sunday? 9-ish?
1: It depends. If I'm playing golf this Sunday, so I'll get up at 8 or 8:30 for a 10 o'clock tee time. But I'm going to sleep in on Sunday, especially if after a big Longhorn football weekend, man. Party on, baby.
18: Another leak just came out. The 2026 NFL season will begin with a Super Bowl rematch between the Patriots and the Seahawks in Seattle.
0: That's the opener?
18: Yep. Per the Schultz report.
0: It's the Diana Rossini Bowl.
1: The Diana Rossini Bowl. She'll be flipping
18: winner
1: the coin.
18: Winner gets to keep Diana Rossini.
1: Winner.
0: Huh.
1: It's right, going to be in betting. Seattle, of course.
0: Give me a bell. Where's the bell? You want to bet? Where's the game? They've released that yet?
18: Yeah, it's in Seattle.
0: Okay.
1: Seattle won. All right. See, Seattle won the Super Bowl. Yeah, so they get
0: that's true.
1: Do the banners and the rings.
0: Yeah. I'm going to give you Vrabel and the Patriots, and I'm going to give you 4 points.
1: Jeff?
0: And I'm going to take Seattle at home.
1: No. That'll because be the last line. Time these two met, Seattle covered the spread, and I won big money.
18: How much did you win?
1: A lot of money. At least $350.
18: That's pretty big money.
1: Yeah.
0: Okay. Well, right now you have the Patriots to cover the 4.
1: The only way I take the Patriots is if you give me TEN, 10 points. I'll take the Patriots plus 10.
0: It's the opener of the season.
1: Correct.
0: That's silly.
1: It's in the Great Northwest.
18: There's no way.
0: So the real line is not going to be any more than 5.
18: Yeah, I would say maybe 6 at
0: maybe
18: the most.
0: If it's bet up, it'll start at 5. I'll tell you what I'll do. I'll give you 5 points. We'll bet a bottle of wine. Put this down, Trey.
1: No bet.
0: We got a bet.
1: No bet. All right, we got
0: Diana Rossini has been seen with her husband.
1: Has she?
18: Yeah, they were kissing.
0: Yeah.
18: So I guess all's well that
1: ends
18: well.
1: Is it stage? Okay, we got to do this for PR. Lay on me, mama. You know, one of those deals.
0: Huh. Think it's staged?
1: I don't know if it's staged or not. You know,
0: I've seen the pictures posted. They're out on a date or something, and
18: yeah, I saw them too. I don't know why I saw them, but I saw them too.
1: Maybe they're making amends. Maybe they're getting back together. Maybe those days of frolicking with the meathead Mike Vrabel are over for Diana Rossini.
0: Yeah,
1: maybe they're over.
0: What if Mike kicks his ass?
1: Well. Then Mike will lose
0: fight
1: his job.
0: Mike. Yeah.
1: Yeah.
0: You couldn't fight Mike. You couldn't get jealous and fight.
18: You're going to have to get some help.
0: Yeah.
18: You're going to have to come up with a stick or a gun.
1: Smith and Wesson.
0: I was going to say, it's right. Elephant rifle.
1: elephant rifle.
0: Yeah. Is that a thing?
1: Yes, that's the thing.
0: Oh, okay.
1: You ever shot one of those?
0: Oh, yeah. All the time.
1: They will kick
0: you back.
1: Kick your shoulder.
0: You
1: woo!
0: Bet. Yeah. What do you need an elephant rifle for?
1: I was dove hunting last year. And
0: oh, I see. You just thought I was just blow them out of the sky and be nothing left of them?
1: Yeah, okay.
0: You couldn't shoot them. If I gave you $100, you would miss.
1: I've never shot an elephant rifle. I'm a good bird shooter.
0: Me
1: though.
0: Too. I mean, when I used to duck hunt, I wasn't bad.
1: Mm-hmm.
0: But you've never shot an elephant rifle?
1: No, of course I haven't.
0: Tell me they actually have a bazooka at home, too?
1: No.
0: Flamethrower?
1: Flamethrower. Right. Kind of like in Once Upon a Time
0: exactly
1: in Hollywood.
0: Exactly, a flamethrower.
1: All right, we're going to take a break. After this break, we're going to talk about the NBA. Also, PGA Championship starts outside Philadelphia. We'll have our picks. We'll have our contest for wine. And by the way, the UT women won the North Carolina Regional today. Laura Ainello and her Texas women's team advanced to the national tournament in a few weeks out in California. Congratulations to the UT women as they advance to the national tournament once again. Back with more 1027 ESPN right after this.
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19: Who's Brendan Sorsby? One of the best quarterbacks in the Big 12 last year, a dual threat quarterback, breakout season in 2025. This offseason, he entered the transfer portal and agreed to a lucrative rev share deal with Texas Tech. Well, if you bet on a football game that your team's playing in, whether you played in the game or not, it doesn't matter that he didn't bet for them to lose or tank the game. Cincinnati had reportedly been alerted to the NCAA's investigation of his gambling before last season. What did Texas Tech know?
21: I think he was checked into a facility. I think they're trying to get ahead of something.
19: Yes.
21: Because I think that this is only going to get bigger. The precedent is that he's done. He will not play. You go back to Hunter Deckers at Iowa State.
19: It says here, if a player engages in activities to influence the outcome of their own games through people in the sports betting, that player will potentially face permanent loss of eligibility in all sports. That applies to players who wager on their own games and other sports within their own schools.
17: 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We'll be right back.

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1: Hi, friends. Back on the show on this a Wednesday afternoon hump day here at 102.7 ESPN. Everybody's anxiously waiting tomorrow night's release of the schedule, but they're putting games out now. We know all the international games also. The matchup for Thanksgiving Eve, if you just joined, it is going to be a good one. The night before Thanksgiving, this is new with the NFL. It's going to be the Rams and the Packers. We don't know the location yet. Rams and the Packers, Thanksgiving Eve.
2: I'm going to bet you on that game.
1: Can I ever set a line here?
2: No, because we decided I was good at it. So you are the Packers, even if it's at home, are going to get 2 points.
1: Packers plus 2, and if it's a Lambeau Field. Okay, I would like, let's expand that.
2: No.
1: I will take the Packers plus 2 at Lambeau.
2: Okay.
1: If is it at SoFi
2: yep.
1: Stadium, I then want 5. Is it a bet? I'll take the Packers at home plus 2. And then if it's in SoFi, I will take the Packers plus 5. Do we have a bet or not, Mr. Weisenbaker?
2: It's the Packers, not the Jets. They're a playoff team next year. You want to bet on that?
1: Bet on what?
2: The Packers will be in the playoffs next year.
1: Wow, what a bold move here.
3: Hot take.
1: Hot take. Wednesday. Wow.
2: Yeah, that was crazy. What was your bet again? I'm sorry. No, I mean, you got 4. That's your deal. You got 4 at SoFi. You have 2 at Lambeau Field. There's the deal. Write it down, Trey. It's a bottle of wine.
1: It's not a bet yet. Yeah. I'm still thinking about it.
2: It's a heck of a game, though.
1: Yeah, that's going to be a great way to start.
2: Here's a question.
1: Okay.
2: Is Ty Simpson the Rams quarterback?
1: Boy, they better hope not.
3: If so, it's over.
2: It's over.
1: Over.
2: Yeah.
1: Yeah.
3: That'd be good. We never know, but.
1: No. Easy there. No,
2: Ty Simpson is not going to Lambeau Field to win that game. No, that's years over. Everybody mail it in for the Rams.
1: Okay. PGA tournament starts tomorrow at Aronimink. One of the storied old Donald Ross golf courses outside Philadelphia. Philadelphia's a great golf town, great cheesesteak town. A great time to be in that part of the world right now.
2: It is?
1: Why?
2: Yeah.
1: Because the weather's usually really good. Still, it's turning good and everything.
2: Well, why would I want to be in Philadelphia?
1: To watch golf, play golf, and eat cheesesteaks, and maybe see some of our history.
2: Okay.
1: Philadelphia played a big role in our history.
2: I'm aware of that.
1: The Rocky statue. Yeah? There's a lot of positive things about Philadelphia.
2: All right.
1: I've been there one time, had a great experience playing golf there, and cheesesteaks, and history.
2: Okay,
1: we're going to do our pick'em right now, our our afternoon show, ESPN Pick'em. Trey, Ed, and Jeff, Jeff won the Masters pick'em, and he won a bottle of wine.
2: I did.
1: So, Trey got third place, I got second place, Jeff got first. So, let me tell you what, Trey, you got the first pick in the PGA, and we cannot pick the same golfers, and we'll go in snake order. Trey, you've got the first pick.
3: All right, my first pick, I'm going with Scottie Scheffler.
1: Scottie S., the favorite. Trey selects Scottie S., the favorite. Ed Clements will select one of the hottest players on the PGA Tour this year, the man with the big beard. I will take Cam Young as my first pick. And by the way, Jordan Spieth is still out there. Jordan Spieth will go after his career Grand Slam tomorrow. 10th time he's tried to do that. He's not won a major since 2017. Jeff, you're on the clock. Scotty's off the board. Cam Young off the board.
2: So you guys have taken off the odds favorite at plus 385 to win Scheffler. You've done the lame thing and taken Cameron Young, who's fourth on the board in odds. So, well,
1: Julius Boros is still available.
2: You know, my favorite is always to have foreign players win a clean sweep, so it makes you mad.
1: Mm-hmm.
2: I want to pick Roy McIlroy. I want to.
1: He had a blister on his toe yesterday.
2: Yeah, I know. Yeah. I saw that. It was a bad ad for Nike. John Rahm is
1: mad.
2: Angry.
1: He's still mad at the world. He's mad.
2: So
1: he's mad.
2: At plus 1,400 is the outright winner. I'll take John Rahm.
1: John Rahm.
2: With
1: Jeff.
2: A very Spanish-sounding name, Rahm.
1: John Rahm is off the board. So, Jeff, you get another pick.
2: Why?
1: And are we doing, is this the way we did it, or should I go back to Trey? What, do you snake it? No,
3: it's a snake. You said it's a snake. He gets the next pick.
1: You get
3: again.
1: The next pick. You get two picks
3: last
1: in a row.
3: Last pick gets first pick of the second
1: yeah,
3: round.
1: Yeah, I get screwed because I'm in the middle. Okay.
2: Got to keep it in the fairway because the rough is growing up. It's PGA. So I'm going to take Xander Schauffele.
1: He's not foreign. He's from California, fool.
2: Oh, yeah.
1: You want to keep him?
2: Yeah.
1: That's a really good pick.
2: I know it
1: former
2: is.
1: Former major winner.
2: I was the past winner of the Masters, so I kind of know what I'm doing here.
1: What's that?
2: I won the Masters tournament here.
1: Right.
2: So I know what I'm doing.
1: It was such a tough pick that day to pick Rory. So Jeff has Xander. Hey. Okay, it's my pick. My second pick. I'm going to go with Rory. I'll go with Rory.
2: You suck.
1: Rory McIlroy from Northern Ireland. So, Trey, you're on the board.
3: I'm going to take Matt Fitzpatrick with my next pick.
1: Oh, boy.
2: Took the frat guy.
1: Oh, boy. He's no frat guy. He's a geek.
2: Is he?
1: He's a geek.
2: I thought he was a chubby frat guy.
1: No. Matt Fitzpatrick is a skinny, white Englishman who's got a book, Jeff. He details every shot. Every shot he's made at every tournament of his life, he okay. knows what it was. He's that geekish.
2: Okay.
1: But he's a damn fine player.
2: Good for him.
1: Okay, so Matt Fitzpatrick selected by Trey. Trey, this is your last pick. Make it a good one, my friend.
3: Okay. I'm excited about this player. He's a little bit of an underdog, but I'm going to go with Elvis Smiley.
1: Elvis Smiley.
3: That's S-M-Y-L-I-E.
2: I like it, Trey.
1: Elvis Smiley. Yeah. How did Elvis Smiley get in the field?
2: What? Not that I want to give up a bottle of wine, but I hope Elvis Smiley goes wire to wire and no one watches.
1: Elvis Smiley.
2: I hope
1: Smiley.
2: The ratings are the worst the tournament has ever had because it's Elvis Smiley.
3: Didn't he win the Riyadh Open in 2026?
2: I don't know. Hope he goes wire to wire. I hope Trey wins.
1: I would love to pick...
2: The ratings are the worst they've ever had with Elvis Smiley.
1: What is it? You just hate golf. What is it? What's your angst against golf now? You used to be a good golfer and just play a lot. Now you're pissed off at golf.
2: I just like Trey's pick. I'm very happy.
1: Elvis Smiley.
2: I just hope that happens.
1: You are the, what are the odds?
2: I'm going to look it up. Elvis Smiley. I'm on DraftKings right now.
1: I couldn't pick Elvis Smiley out of a police lineup. Is he in the field?
2: I don't know. He's playing.
1: Where did you get that pick?

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1: This is sentimental to me. I'm a sentimental guy.
2: Oh, boy.
1: I want this young man to complete his grand slam. I'll go Jordan Spieth.
2: Oh, that's lame.
1: Jordan Spieth, love him. Good young Longhorn. My last pick is Jordan Spieth. Here's Jeff Ward with his last pick in the PGA Pick'em.
2: I got Tommy Fleetwood.
1: Tommy Fleetwood.
2: You're going to make fun of his wife.
1: No.
2: No,
1: I'm not.
2: You always do.
1: No. Fleetwood is a fine...
2: Never miss a chance to say something about the age and the body type of his wife.
1: I never mention her body type. Yes, indeed. She's 20 years older, but we've got a lovely relationship. Children. I think they're having to move, though. They were living in Dubai.
2: Yeah. Oh, yikes.
1: Daddy, can we leave the bombs?
2: The movie truck just blew up.
1: Yeah. Daddy, can we move?
2: Golly, he lives in Dubai?
1: Uh-huh. Tax purposes, yeah. Dubai or UAE, same thing.
2: Yeah, that tax break is not worth that bomb.
1: No, it's not.
2: Oof.
1: He's a wonderful guy. I got to meet him during the Dell Match Play.
3: You like the CBS golf theme?
1: Oh, I love it.
2: I hate it.
1: I love it.
3: It's a good bed.
1: CBS. Hello, my friends. Jimmy Nats this weekend. Coverage starts tomorrow morning at 5:30. Mark Brooks, one of our co-hosts on the 15th Club, is working for ESPN. He's on ESPN Plus for the next 4 days, so... if you got that, look for
2: he
1: Mark.
2: He got that gig. You didn't.
1: I didn't get it. No, he's working with my friend.
2: They're poaching from your Dirty Martin show.
1: Yeah, he's got the he's working with Taylor Zarza, who's a golf commentator also.
2: Who?
1: Taylor Zarza. He's a play-by-play voice for the Tennessee Titans now, friend of mine. So there's our picks. Okay, Trey has Scottie Scheffler, great pick.
2: Where is Dallas playing Philadelphia on Thanksgiving Day?
1: Where do you think, fool?
3: Dallas.
2: Oh,
3: fool?
2: Yeah.
3: They always play in Dallas.
2: They always play in Dallas. I don't know.
1: What is that? What do you?
2: I forgot.
1: I forgot. They've never not played in Dallas on Thanksgiving.
3: I think they're actually doing a neutral site game this year.
2: They're going to play in Oklahoma
3: City. They're
2: going
3: to play in Riyadh.
1: What a Riyadh.
2: So they're in Dallas. You're going to give me, you ready for this? You're going to give me 2 points. And you're taking Philadelphia.
1: I'm going to give you Dallas plus 2.
2: Yeah.
1: So many things can happen between now and Thanksgiving.
2: Do you think so?
1: Good gosh.
2: I mean, that if they were playing, I think the line would be that if they're playing in a week.
1: Well, I think because there's so much excitement about the Cowboys, usually fake excitement.
2: Oh, yeah. No, it's usually wrong.
1: Maybe, yeah. No, I don't want to do that yet, but if I probably should.
2: I gave you a pretty generous. That number's not going to be that. I gave you a pretty generous number.
1: No.
2: Will Nick Sirianni still be the head coach?
1: Yeah.
2: I think he will.
1: Tell you what, the NFC East could be interesting with Harbaugh at New York. You got to believe if Jaden Daniels stays healthy for the Commanders, good things would happen. Did you see the Commanders controversy? You talk about that?
2: I didn't. You're going to say something about Native Americans?
1: Their new logo.
2: Yeah.
1: Their new logo, there's a spear on the helmet.
2: Yeah.
1: Yes. That'll be to go.
2: Somebody in the art department there said, how much longer is this song going to play?
1: Okay, Fitzpatrick, Smiley, Cam Young, Rory, and Jordan Spieth.
2: Someone in the art department said,
1: Sander and Fleetwood.
2: Let's give a shout out to the old guys who think they should still be called the Redskins.
1: Yeah.
2: Let's put a spear back in the logo.
3: Let's do a little bit of goodwill for those people.
2: Yeah, let's shout out to the old white guys.
3: I don't know why they didn't just call them the Pigskins. They could have kept, they could have just replaced the Native American with a pig.
2: Yeah, I read about this probably a week or two ago that... I mean, how obvious is the spear that you're talking about? Here it is right here.
1: I saw the picture.
2: This Native American group slam NFL Washington Commanders for inappropriate new logo. We are not your mascot. I don't see the spear. The helmets are terrible now.
1: Sensitive people. They're just so sensitive.
2: Do you not think they have a legitimate complaint? Things haven't exactly gone well.

0: by your people.
1: By my people?
0: Yeah.
1: Next time I check, you're you're whiter than I am. I just think you don't need to be changing mascot names after all these years. When I dare say, I think there's about, you know, there's about 0.001% of someone going, yeah, they're Indians, Indians. No, it's just a football team, man. It's a sports team. Okay, I'm serious. Same thing for the Cleveland Indians. One of the greatest logos in sports, Chief Wahoo. You know?
0: The American Indian Affair said in a statement, the commander's decision to update their logo is disappointing and inappropriate, to say the least. I don't even know what it is. So I thought it was on their helmet. It is on their. I thought it was on their helmet.
1: Mm-hmm.
0: Their uniforms are silly.
2: They look terrible.
0: That's just the silly.
1: Yeah.
2: I miss when they were the Washington football team.
0: Yeah, that was me too. Great. I call them Washington FC.
2: Yeah, FC Washington. So, FCDC.
0: but they could do better than that just basic W.
1: Yeah. I don't, it's not very creative, is it?
2: Yeah, they're ripping off the Nationals.
0: Yeah, you got your wish, yeah. There's a spear. Next, there'll be a fire.
1: Then a
0: tomahawk.
1: And new in the concession stand, fire water.
0: Yeah.
1: All right, we got to take a break.
0: Dan Quinn.
1: If he finishes
0: dead last.
1: He's going to get fired.
0: Yeah, I think he's going to get fired.
1: Yeah, he's on the hot seat.
0: Yeah.
1: He is.
0: 2 years removed.
2: 1 year, good year.
1: He got his quarterback hurt last year.
0: Okay, but I'm with you. They have the full roster with Jaden Daniels, and they've got a good defense. There's no reason for them to be where they are.
1: No.
0: He might be the guy that gets fired in the NFC East.
1: Who's
0: most likely to be fired in the NFC East? Go.
2: Nick Sirianni.
1: Dan Quinn.
2: One of those two.
1: I think Nick's going to have another good year. He's got too good a roster, too good a general manager to blank this thing up. You know what I mean?
0: Yeah.
1: Fill in the blank.
0: I'm filling it in.
1: Yeah.
0: I don't know that I disagree. I mean, I think he's a nut. I think he's been holding them back. And I think the Eagles would be even better without him. But if they make the playoffs, well, I don't know. If they make the playoffs and go one and done, he might get fired.
1: Aaron Glenn's a guy that's kind of, you know, God love you.
0: Yeah.
1: You know,
0: let's hope for his sanity that he gets relieved of that horrific job. Brian Schottenheimer's not getting fired.
1: Of course not.
0: Almost no matter what.
2: He's Jerry's yes man.
0: Yeah. Almost no matter what.
1: He's a pretty good coach. I like the guy.
2: He's a good offensive coach.
0: He's a very good offensive coach.
1: I'm trying to think.
0: He's almost untouchable this season.
1: The bad teams have new coaches. Arizona's got a new coach. Cleveland's got a new coach.
2: Tennessee's.
1: Do they have a new coach?
2: Yeah. Saleh.
1: Oh, Robert Saleh, my man from Lebanon.
0: On the chopping block this year are going to be, I don't know. Aaron Glenn doesn't even count.
1: And Dan Campbell could be in trouble.
0: Nick Sirianni.
1: But Dan Campbell has an easier schedule. Remember that?
2: Todd Bowles is on that list.
1: Yeah.
0: He's a barrel of laughs.
1: Mm-hmm. His expression never changes.
0: There could be a
1: Class 5 tornado coming toward him, and he just looks like that. Hey, Todd, here comes a tornado. What? Is that same?
2: LaFleur from Green Bay.
1: If they have a cataclysm.
2: Yeah,
1: here.
2: I think he could be on the way out.
1: Oof. And LaFleur's, there's another floor at Arizona.
2: Yeah, that's the Cardinals coach, but Mike LaFleur, or whatever his Matt.
0: Somebody LaFleur. You don't expect. It happens every year, ends up getting whacked.
2: I would say Kyle Shanahan. I think he's going to leave. I think he's going to go just somewhere else.
1: Well, the Buffalo.
0: Texas State.
2: Yeah.
1: The Buffalo head coach, you know, that was a surprise when they hired him.
0: I could see. Neither one of them get fired, but I'm not that far removed from what Trey is saying. I could see Sean McVay and Matthew Stafford leaving.
2: That was the plan originally. Yeah.
1: Sean McVay's too young. What's he going to do, man?
0: He's only 30, whatever.
2: They all had a plan.
0: Yeah.
2: It was going to be him, Stafford, Kupp, and Donald.
0: Yeah.
2: We're all going to leave together.
0: I mean, he can then name whatever job he wants. He and the fitness model.
1: If there's an open job, he just can't say, hey, I'll take that job.
0: If I own a team and Sean McVay's on the market, I'm firing my coach.
1: No, you're not.
2: Cowboys, yeah. Do it.
0: Yeah.
1: No, you wouldn't.
0: Yeah.
1: Are you kidding me?
0: I'm hiring Sean McVay.
1: Wow.
0: You think I should keep that stiff in Miami?
1: If the stiff in... Well, the stiff in Miami's a new coach and a new GM.
0: Too bad. You got 1 year. Rude. Goodbye.
1: Very rude.
0: Sean McVay's my head coach.
1: I don't think Sean McVay's going anywhere. You want to make a bet? I'll bet you bottle of wine.
0: Give me 3-1.
1: I'll give you 3-1 odds. Bottle of wine, write it down.
2: I don't think that's a bad take, though. Oh. But I think it might happen because I think he'll go to TV for a year and then do the Sean Payton thing.
1: So he's going to be in the Super Bowl and leave.
2: Yeah.
0: Yeah. Yeah.
1: You guys are on a crack.
0: No, I know. I don't think Sean McVay, the run that he's had in L.A. with Matthew Stafford is as good as you can do. He's going to leave Ty Simpson or Stetson Bennett, whoever's there, to someone else.
1: Stetson Bennett.
2: He's still there.
0: Yeah.
1: Stetson Bennett.
0: I'm not kidding. I totally could see it. It would make sense to me.
1: Well,
0: and then he can pick, as I said, he gets whatever. Pick. Yes. He gets whatever job he wants after that. He gets to pick something like what Sean Payton did, go to a good organization with money, with capital, with draft picks, and he moves on to the next phase, he and the fitness model. You think that's crack?
1: Yeah, I think it's if it's a – you're not – would they fire a first-year coach at Miami? Or
0: I would.
1: Well, Arizona's a terrible place. Well, Miami's a terrible place, too.
0: Can you name either one of those coaches?
1: Yeah, but the good coaches are – well, Sirianni could go to Philadelphia.
0: But if I own a team and the agent's on the other line and I'm coaching and I own the Dolphins, I own the Cardinals, I own the Eagles, and they said, hey, it's Sean McVay's agent. So-and-so, whatever your name is, you're out.
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7: Do you think Bo Nix is mad that he was the fifth quarterback taken in his draft class?
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7: seed in the AFC with Sean Payton. 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
7: 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I like it for Dante Moore. I think Ty Simpson at Alabama is making a mistake, as I've said. 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
8: You're going to be drafted next year. 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
8: 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Go and play at Oregon and also for Dylan Raiola. 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
0: Arch Manning will be the second best quarterback on the field in every remaining game Texas has.
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0: Okay? 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He is 75th in quarterback rating, which is about right. He's been the second best quarterback on the field against Ohio State, UTEP, Florida, and now Kentucky.
1: He played better than Mateer in the OU game. I'll give him that.
0: But correct. It's the elephant in the room. 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
1: One of my favorite things, schedule talk here, 102.7 ESPN. We learned yesterday, Texas-Ohio State kicks off at 6:30, the second week of the season. Everybody's coming here for that game. Tickets are already hot. Also, the Longhorns and Aggies play at 6:30, the final regular season game of the year for both teams over in College Station. We've talked about, Jeff, Nebraska. Nebraska is really grasping at straws, I think, to get as much NIL money as they can to be relevant again, which they're not. They haven't been years and years and years. Their players went before the arbitrator because they'd gotten a deal from the big red boosters or wherever, and that got shot down. Well, we have a story today about Nebraska that's just really strange. Nebraska has landed a $5 million NIL deal with Matt Rhule, securing rights to the coach's podcast and branding. According to documents obtained this week by the Omaha World Herald, the Huskers have a $5 million NIL and intellectual property agreement with Rhule, which allows the university's athletic department to profit from his House Rules podcast and any apparel-related merchandise featuring his likeness. The documents indicate Rhule will earn $13.5 million in 2026 as part of the one-time payment. The upcoming season marks year four of a deal that was extended through 2032 last season during Penn State's coaching search. Up to 75% of Rhule's salary at Nebraska will be paid directly to him. the rest paid to the LLC according to an agreement.
0: Weird. So weird they're trying deal. To come up with any way they can
1: mm-hmm.
0: to give these guys some money.
1: Right.
0: Because taking the money from a bunch of people, a telethon-like, which is what a lot of college programs are doing, which has now been struck down. Mm-hmm. So, you know, it's technically cheating. So they thought if we configured a way to siphon off money from his podcast, that's absurd. Let's do this again. This is exactly what this arbitrator who... You don't have to know that much about the advertising business to figure this out. Matt Rhule's podcast might generate, and I'm going to be really generous here. I'm going to say 100,000 listens in a month.
1: Mm.
0: That might make you $7,500.
1: Wow.
0: In Nebraska. Who's advertising on that?
1: Right.
0: So tell me how it is the football players deserve $5 million out of that?
1: I don't know, Jeff.
0: I mean, all this is made up. And they just got burned by making up a story, which every other college program is also doing. There's no market the way they're valuing their market. It doesn't exist. Unless you're Arch Manning doing a commercial for Vuori, the market doesn't exist.
1: Rhule's weekly podcast has nearly 13,000 subscribers on YouTube.
0: Okay, that was being generous. It's at 100.
1: And views transforming into ad opportunities or another income stream for the athletic department.
2: 13,000 is not very good.
0: No.
2: For
0: I was being
2: coach.
0: Generous.
2: Yeah.
0: Okay, so let me tell you a formula that I could sit here as an arbitrator and do this and be very generous. So how much money do these guys want? They want back their million is what they want because they lost $1 million when the arbitrator said this is bogus. So let's just say they're now trying to get back. He has 13,000 on a cost per thousand formula for an advertisement in the state of Nebraska reaching probably adults 65 and above. I don't know who's listening to Matt Rhule's podcast, but I'm going to bet it's not a bunch of teenagers.
1: Probably somebody from North Platte.
0: Okay. What would North I sell? What would if I was an advertiser in the state of Nebraska? Who would I be? Tractors, corn,
1: farm
0: feed
1: implements,
0: shop?
1: Soybean people. Okay. Yeah.
0: Okay.
1: It's such a reach.
0: So on 13,000, I would take the total reach, multiply that by the cost of the ad, and then I would divide that by 1,000. So those ads might generate. $250 per ad.
1: Good Lord.
0: That's what I'm telling you. There's not, this whole thing is a scam. It's not based on any advertising fundamentals at all. At all.
1: It's interesting because now.
0: That's a long way away from $1 million.
1: Yeah, this story talks about how he's going to bypass traditional media to get to the fans and supporters. That may be something I think other coaches may do.
0: Sure.
1: And say, screw this. I don't want to talk to Kirk Bowles and Ed Clements and Aaron Hogan every Monday.
0: Right. I think you're right.
1: I'm going to have this on my own podcast where I will just talk to the fans. I don't have I eliminate the middleman.
0: But here's the thing is they're trying to come up with a way to monetize that. To then, right? Isn't that what you just said in the story?
1: Mm-hmm.
0: They're going to monetize this podcast and they use that money to then give it to the players?
1: Or give it to him. I'm confused about that. Surely I'd give it to the players.
0: If I'm an arbitrator and the law from the original concept was I deserve to be monetized for my likeness.
1: Mm-hmm.
0: Okay? The court case was you use my image in a video game. You have to pay me for my image. To use that as the template, which is where the law started. If I were to do that to a podcast, wouldn't one of these players need to host a podcast?
1: Yeah.
0: Okay. Let them get $13,000, and I'm telling you, they would not make more than $250. I'm telling you. So how is a quarterback in Lubbock getting paid $6 million based on advertising formulas? Tell me.
1: He's not. He's getting that out of the different funds, and
0: they're just handing it to him.
1: Yeah, they're buying players.
0: Yeah,
1: they're buying players.
0: the case with Nebraska, they just got burned, and they're worried because now they don't have any money to give to the players. And the players are saying, damn it, I'm going to leave if I don't get any money. That's what's happening. But when they end up back in front of me as an arbitrator, I'm going to say, excuse me, Mr. Sorsby, what commercials do you do for $6
1: million? For $6 million in Lubbock, Texas.
0: Yeah. And he's going to say, and I'm making this up again, oh, yeah, yeah, I do Ed Clements Ford in Lubbock.
1: Mm-hmm.
0: I see. Mr. Clements, what is your annual advertising budget? I'll bet you it's not more than $1 million. How much do you pay Mr. Sorsby to do the ads? $6 million.
1: $6 million.
0: Wow, okay. I looked at comps of markets your size, and typically an endorsement would range between $500
1: and $1,000. Yeah, it's...
0: They made it all up, and now these players are saying, damn it, the money's going away.
1: The money's going away. That $21.5 million has to be spread over all.
0: Yeah. So now the Nebraska players,
1: teams.
0: And I'm sure Matt Rule's freaking out going, uh-oh, these guys want their $1 million they just lost.
1: Mm-hmm.
0: We got to find a way to get it.
1: We got to create it. And this sounds good, a podcast.
0: Yeah, I'll do a podcast.
1: It's a Husker Nation.
0: But when they bend up in front of the arbitrator again, I'm just saying there is no – there is, I'm not going to say no, because I think Jeremiah Smith at Ohio State, and I do think there is a market for this. It's very few guys, very few. Adidas took him on. Adidas didn't take him on because he's going to move the needle for Adidas now. They're betting it.
1: Future.
0: If I lock him down now and he's the number three pick in the draft and he plays with Jalen Hurts or something, now I've got something.
1: Yeah.
0: So I do think there is, for probably 1% of the superstars, there are probably shoe deals that will pay them a lot of money. But the idea that some, in any one of these college towns, the idea that some guy is earning $5 million is laughable. You're not earning $50,000 in real market value doing ads in Lubbock.
1: The whole thing is so specious because it's, you know, we're going, and this is an example you don't like to hear. We're going into playoff women's softball, and you will see Texas Tech prominent, and they've got $1 million pitcher and $1 million catcher, and they've spent millions
0: is that,
1: on
0: they
1: their.
0: They have $1 million catcher?
1: I believe they spent $1 million
0: okay.
1: on her.
0: So there's two of the 20 gone, and
1: right.
0: Brendan Sorsby takes up six.
1: Yeah, so that's eight with three players, or another $1 million and maybe multiple players in
0: okay.
1: the infield. But
0: yeah.
1: the bottom line
0: yeah.
1: is that gobbles up that $21.5 million.
0: Yeah.
1: Easily.
0: So when Lane Kiffin, this is what I'm waiting to catch up. And what Nebraska's going through now is exactly what's going to hit all of these programs. All of them. When Lane Kiffin takes the job at LSU and he's saying, we got a $59 million NIL budget. Really? How?
1: Yeah.
0: Do an ad for a Ford dealership in Baton Rouge and tell me what you get paid. I'll bet you don't get paid more than $500.
1: We got to take a break. 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Right after this.
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0: All right, on Twitter, I'm at Jeff Ward Show. The story I was just talking about with the Matt Rhule podcast as a way to finance players. You know, it's surely people now see how convoluted this is. And now they've opened up this Pandora's box of just giving these guys money. And now they're figuring out it's against the rules and it doesn't work. How are we going to get the money to them? Because they're going to leave. You know that. Now, you can trust that players today are no different than coaches of yesterday, where they are paid mercenaries. They're going wherever the money is, told by an agent to go wherever the money is. But the thing is, eventually, as rules are, well, there's already rules in place. So you go way back in time. Court case with Ed O'Bannon, a basketball player at UCLA. He successfully sued, and it worked its way through the court system. There are a few of these cases. I remember one of them pretty well was Jeremy Bloom at Colorado, who wanted to wear Oakley sunglasses and sued for the right to do that during games. This is decades ago. Well, Ed O'Bannon won his case eventually. And that's what created what you hear now as name, image, and likeness, the legal term. And it was based on you get paid as a college athlete what you earn in endorsements. They didn't say you get paid whatever trade the rich guy down the hall gives you. It was based on what you can generate in endorsement revenue. Well, I just gave you the example. You're not generating jack. There's no market. So these guys, so knowing this, that this whole system was weird and convoluted and nobody could police it. The conferences themselves said, we need to create something. They hired the guy who was a former prosecutor who handled salary cap issues for Major League Baseball. Baseball has had an arbitration system for quite some time. If you have a dispute over salary or something, you go in front of an independent arbitrator. So I think smartly, not that they do many smart things, college football commissioner said, let's put that in place here so we don't have to be the ones that mess with this name, image, and likeness deal. But we know we have to have something in place because we can't just let people go get money from anyone because that wouldn't be fair. It'd be the equivalent of Jerry Jones saying, I pay CeeDee Lamb $20 million a year and then I give him $10 million to mow my lawn. You think that'd fly in the NFL? No. So they put this thing in place, and so these guys at Nebraska, eventually this system gets kicked in. And these guys at Nebraska that had $1 million, they've gone around, I'm sure, quote, collectives, I mean, just handouts, and people gave them the money. Well, they had a petition to keep the money that ended up in front of an independent arbitrator that said that's not at all what the case was. This is ridiculous. And they don't get their money. So now Nebraska's scrambling to find a way to give these guys some money. That is the exact same storyline that could play out in 250 separate college towns. There's a market, a wealthy market for college athletes. The name is Manning, and they're hot female athletes. That's the market. Nobody's getting $6 million to do ads in Lincoln, Nebraska, or Lubbock, Texas, or even Austin, Texas, or New York for that matter. But there's no market there either. So they're freaking out. And the coach is freaking out, going, how are we going to get them some money? They just lost what they thought was going to be $1 million. Their agent is pissed. Their families are pissed. They're pissed. We got to come up with $1 million in endorsement money somehow, some way for these guys. Now, these guys could then travel, whoever these players are. There's 18 of them. They could travel to the next team, next program, and the same story should play out. You're not worth $1 million. So it'll be funny to watch as these dollar amounts, these revenue, these fake revenue streams start getting kicked out, how these guys are going to freak out with their agents, because agents are losing money now too in a big way. And watch out. Watch out what happens when they get desperate. Look out what happens. Be very cautious about gambling then, because they're going to look for the fastest way to make money back. Well, they thought they were living in a world where you could make $5-6 million. The reality is they should be living in a world, and soon will be living in a world where you might make $15,000. That agent who was taking 20% is not going to be thrilled with that. That's how this thing plays out. And I think plays out pretty quickly. I mean, I think the Nebraska thing is like the storyline that you'll see probably countless times, unless they start hiding the money, which is entirely true too. Right? And I think it happened. For Matt Rhule, he followed this case closely, I'm sure, because he knew these guys aren't going to play here for if they don't have their million. And so then he's trying to figure out somebody, can we please tell me a way I can send some money to these dudes that makes it legal? I know, I'll do a podcast with 13,000 listeners. If somebody out there pays $1 million for 13,000 listeners, can I please talk to you?
2: Yeah, hit us up.
0: I really, really would like to meet you, and you're going to love it. I can take you well beyond that. I look forward to making well over $20 million working with you. But if you're generating 13,000 in a month, let's just say Matt gets really good at what he's, and I like Matt Rule. I think he's a really good coach. I do. I think he's stuck in Nebraska and he's got no chance. But if Matt Rule, even if he took it to 50,000 listeners, he's not making that much money. All right. Trey Elling is next. Great show ahead for Trey. Oof. Mitch McConnell.
2: Yep. That's a big one.
0: That is big.
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1: I'm Christine Lisi. Yankees lefty Max Fried pulled from today's 7-0 loss to the Orioles after three innings due to elbow soreness. He'll be examined and undergo imaging tomorrow. ESPN MLB analyst Tim Kirkchin.
2: He is a crucial part of this rotation, and if he's out for any extensive period, that's going to be a major loss. However, the Yankees this year have had the best starting pitching in the American League. Cam Schlittler, he might be one of the five best pitchers in the game right now. Carlos Rodon is back. Will Warren is vastly underrated.
1: And as ace Gerrit Cole continues his way back from Tommy John surgery, he'll likely make a few more minor league rehab starts and then return to the rotation soon. Another injury hit for the Mets. Catcher Francisco Alvarez placed on the injured list. He'll undergo surgery to repair a meniscus tear in his right knee. He joins the Mets IL list that also includes shortstop Francisco Lindor and first baseman Jorge Polanco. Cavaliers and Pistons continue their second round NBA playoff series with a pivotal game 5 in Detroit tonight. Teams tied at 2 games apiece. ESPN radio coverage bottom of the hour, 8 Eastern on ESPN. Knicks forward OG Anunoby returned to practice today. New York's feeling pretty good about its chances of having him on the floor for the Eastern Conference Finals opener versus either Detroit or Cleveland. Avalanche can move on to the NHL's West Final with a win versus the Wild in Game 5 of their second round playoff series tonight. Islanders defenseman Matthew Schaefer won the Calder Memorial Trophy as the NHL's Rookie of the Year, first unanimous Calder winner since Teemu Selanne of the Winnipeg Jets in 1993.
3: Hey, it's Michelle Smallman, and coming up Thursday, the Spurs are a win away from heading to the Western Conference Finals. I'll tell you if they're the only team left in the playoffs that can beat the Thunder. It's on Sportsmanlike, 6 a.m. Eastern, right here on ESPN Radio, ESPN2, and ESPNU.
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5: 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Going to talk about Easton Royal and just how solid that commitment is to Steve Sarkisian and company. And speaking of Sark, we need to talk about the comments he made to the USA Today yesterday regarding the state of college football and Ole Miss's basket weaving program. And in mere seconds, both the NFL and college football continue to operate based solely on greed. They are attempting to give us too much of a good thing that will eventually turn it into less of a good thing. I am your host, Trey Elling. You can give me a follow on Twitter at Courtesy Wave and do the same for ESPN Austin at 1027 ESPN. Thank you so much for choosing to tune in to the Sport of Life here on 1027 ESPN for part of your Wednesday commute. Maybe it's home from work or to a practice, although those are finally starting to slow down, or a game or dinner, or yes, even to work. I do greatly appreciate any time you spend part of that time with me. And if you do listen to the show with regularity, you know that I don't always talk sports. And usually when I am talking sports, it's having to do with football. Football is my favorite sport, like it likely is yours. And unfortunately, the sport is under attack by those who should be valuing and upholding it the most. That being the NFL and those responsible for college football. And unfortunately, although one of these storylines has been going on seemingly all offseason, we have examples today from each that show that neither seems to care all that much about the overall product in an effort to squeeze out a little bit more in the way of TV revenue dollars. Let's start with the NFL. The NFL releases its full schedule. Is it Thursday? I'm going to be honest with you. I don't care that much. I think the schedule release is a pretty overrated thing, other than when they decide to do something a little bit different. And they have announced some things that are happening in a slightly different fashion this year. And as I've said for a while now, and as Justin Wells and I may get into here in the next couple of segments, starting next segment with Wednesdays with Wells, the NFL, if it had its way, would put an NFL game on every night of the week. Now, it's not as easy as going from Sundays and Sundays and Mondays and Sundays and Mondays and Thursdays to all 7 days, but they squeeze those additional days in when they can. Case in point, the 2026 NFL schedule, which includes Wednesday games, not just the very first game of the year for the first time ever, with a game happening in Australia, which gives them a sort of protection to say, oh, you know, it's exact opposite over there. So when it's day there, it's night here and vice versa. So this game's going to be played in the daytime and it's going to be happening on Wednesday night. I think that's how it works. So that's the first Wednesday game of the season. But how about this? The NFL has decided to put a Wednesday game on Thanksgiving Eve. Packers and Rams square off in Los Angeles the night before Thanksgiving. Used to be the NFL would have two games on Thanksgiving. That would be whoever the Lions were hosting, followed by whoever the Cowboys were hosting. Then they added a primetime game on Thanksgiving. Then eventually they went with the Black Friday game a few years ago, and now we're getting games over the course of 3 days, further degrading what used to be the NFL's bell cow, which would be on Sunday. And you've really felt this over the last couple of years, where Sundays oftentimes are a bit of a yawner. And the NFL is truly testing out right now just how committed people are to watching football almost every night of the week, certain weeks of the season. We do get Saturday games at a certain point, traditionally when the college slate has come to an end and we get to bowl season. Of course, that has changed a little bit now to where we do have at least one Saturday where college playoff games go up against NFL regular season games. The NFL is also setting a record for total international games this year with 9. That does include a game in Paris for the first time ever, with the Pittsburgh Steelers and New Orleans Saints squaring off in France in week 7. And of course, the international games, other than, I guess, the Australia game, do mean we get an early game on Sundays too. Quite frankly, too early for most folks. I don't know what the ratings would tell you. It is the only game on at that time, and that's certainly going to help. I don't know of anybody who is enthusiastic to watch that 9 a.m. or 8:30 kickoff on Sunday mornings. It feels more like a burden than anything, that you feel like you've dodged a bit of a bullet if you don't have a fantasy player playing in that game, assuming that's not your team, of course. But the NFL is going to continue to push the envelope until they normalize NFL games being on pretty much every day of the week. They would squeeze more games in on Friday if they could. How do I know that? Because they're already doing so, just like with Wednesdays. Don't be surprised, because Tuesdays really is the last frontier with the NFL. They don't figure out a way to get Tuesdays on the slate at some point in the not-too-distant future. And on the college side, we continue to hear from the Big Ten and now the ACC and Big 12 as to why the 24-team college football playoff model is a good one. The ACC is going through their spring meetings today in Florida. Today, ACC Commissioner Jim Phillips backed a 24-team expanded college football playoff format, a move that was supported by the majority of the league's coaches and athletics directors. From Phillips, when you're leaving national championship contending teams out of the playoff, you don't have the right number. We suffered through it with Florida State when the field was four. And I know other schools have suffered for it. And I've said this very directly. Notre Dame was a CFP-worthy team this year. If you're going to ask presidents and chancellors and boards to continue to invest their football programs, it's really important that they have hope, that they have an opportunity at the beginning of the season to get into the playoff. There's that word, hope. Gosh, it would be a lot of fun if more 3-4 loss teams had a chance to win a national championship at the end of each year. To those teams, not to the most deserving teams though, and when you're talking about a single team being left out, but you want to double the number of playoff teams, I'm sorry, that doesn't pass the smell test. And I like Jim Phillips too. I knew him a little bit when he was the athletics director at Northwestern. And I work for WGN Radio in Chicago, Drink Up. Had a few interesting conversations with the guy. He's a bright dude, but I also know that he is essentially doing the Big Ten's bidding for them right now. And by the way, it's not like the ACC can trust the Big Ten. We know what happened with that so-called alliance during the COVID era, where the Big Ten and Pac-12 and ACC came together to make sure that the SEC didn't overtake college football after the SEC announced that they were bringing Texas and Oklahoma aboard in a few years. And in return for that allegiance, the Pac-12 got completely stabbed in the back and is a shell of itself. And the ACC, I guess, did survive to live another day, but they surely cannot trust what the Big Ten has in mind right now. But here we are, with Jim Phillips doing the Big Ten's bidding and using that buzzword, hope. Hope for all those 3-4 lost schools who deserve a chance at a national championship. No, they don't. And thankfully, Greg Sankey is holding strong. All right, coming up, we're going to continue the college football conversation with Justin Wells of Inside Texas. It is Wednesdays with Wells, presented by Honda Leander. Before we hit the commercial break, did want to tell you quickly about one of my family's favorite places to eat in town. That would be Mama Betty's, the best Tex-Mex this side of the Rio Grande, with those two locations, the original on Palmer and Lakeline, location number two on Burnett, south of Anderson, just north of Justin. We are still in patio season, and Mama Betty's has two of the best patios in all of Central Texas. 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Keep it right here on 1027 ESPN. 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
1: Do this by the seat of their pants. Some of them have a plan. Eastern Royal has a plan. And so you know who else has a plan? Texas, and that's keeping him. They knew when he committed late last November, and that was right after the Texas A&M game at home, they knew it was going to be a tall task to keep him. And Lane Kiffin, who had really been the other best recruiter in that situation when he was at Ole Miss, just carried that relationship over to Baton Rouge and to LSU. And now he gave Royal a reason to stay home. That's essentially the sales pitch. Well, you know, between you and I and the fence post, he knew that Kiffin was taking that job before he committed to Texas. Royal knew what was going on. At the end of the day, though, I think Easton's going to shut it down. I think after his official visits, he's going to shut his recruitment down. I think it's going to be in late July. I'd say probably July 29th. And that's when he's going to have like a final decision. And essentially that's going to be Texas versus LSU. Does he stay with Texas or does he flip to LSU? Right now, I still like Texas' chances of keeping him. For one, Texas doesn't generally lose five-star commitments. They, overall, for the most part, if they want to keep you, they generally keep you. Two, Royal had said something really smart. I thought I said, how important is it playing close to home? Because, you know, proximity is such a big thing with young men. And in this way, instead of driving all the way to Austin, your family's actually from New Orleans. So you're just a 30, 45 minute drive down the road to see your games. And he said, it's not that important at all. Mm. He said, as a matter of fact, if he has to leave 8 hours away to Austin, then that's what he's going to do. And so, you know, Easton's got a lot to decide, but I think Texas remains in a great place. Chris Jackson has the best relationship with him by far. He is super close to Chris. Coach Jackson is also close to his mom. There's such a good foundation there. And I think that's probably the main reason I like Texas to stick. One thing Jackson does is he brought Royal in for the offensive meetings. And first off, Royal thinks it's completely a professional NFL operation. Well, that's where Jackson came from. He earned his chops in the NFL, but he would show him the before and after stuff. Before Chris Jackson got there, this is what Xavier Worthy looked like. After, this is what he looked like. Before Whittington, after. Before Matthew Golden. Before A.D. Mitchell, after A.D. Mitchell. He has proof, and each guy has details of how they improved and developed. That's huge for Royal. When he talks about LSU, he talks about Kiffin and he talks about staying close to home, but he doesn't talk about the team. He doesn't talk about the roster. He doesn't talk about the schemes. He doesn't talk about the offense. When he talks about Texas, he goes in depth on everything. He knows there's a global network that's attached to the University of Texas. He knows Austin is essentially its own professional city with opportunities that go way beyond football. Easton's a smart guy. He's going to make the best decision for himself. This is not an NIL recruitment, by the way. I know a lot of people want to paint that with him being a five-star wide receiver, but Easton made a really good point. He told me, I'm going to get paid no matter where I go, so I'm not worried about the money. I'm looking for the fit. I'm looking for the relationship because the money's going to be there. It's really smart. And so it was a pleasure watching him. At 6 foot, 205 pounds, he ran a 10-1-700 in the rain.
2: Oh, my God.
1: In the rain. And so I'm more convinced as ever that he's the best receiver in the country. Texas has known that for 6 to 9 months. They're going to try to hold on loosely like 38 special for the next 7.5 months until early December. I like where Texas sits right now, but there's a few more months to keep him in the boat.
2: Okay, so you just mentioned Lane Kiffin really recruiting Easton at Ole Miss and that carrying over to LSU now. Ole Miss has been taking some strays this week. First from Lane Kiffin, who suggests, and he's not necessarily wrong about this, that things are not on level terms in terms of there being a bit of a discrepancy, a racial discrepancy in Oxford, Mississippi versus Baton Rouge. And then yesterday, Steve Sarkisian, in an interview that was published in the USA Today, talked about Ole Miss, it being easier to go to Ole Miss and transfer all of your credits from one

0: school to another versus Texas, where I think you only get to keep a max of 60 hours from your previous school. Steve Sarkisian did not hold back on Ole Miss. Did that surprise you to hear that or read that, I guess, from Steve Sarkisian, singling Ole Miss out amongst all the schools that probably do things in a very similar fashion to how the Rebels do it academically?
1: I'm not surprised. I'm a little surprised the subject came up, and I'm a little surprised Sark went so candid, but I am not surprised whatsoever that it's directed at Ole Miss. Like, no surprise. Let's do a little bit of homework. Back a couple years back, author Seth Wickersham wrote a book, and I believe it was about Saban, and there was a section in it talking about the Arch Manning recruitment. And he had talked to Pete Golding, who at the time was working on the Alabama staff, and before that was very familiar with Steve Sarkisian when he was at Bama. And so Golding made the statement, you know, that's one of my best friends, talking to Arch and Cooper Manning during their visit. You know, he's like, man, Sark, that's one of my best friends. I hope he stays sober. That comment got back to Sark pretty quickly. And then that's where it gets a little personal. And so whenever, recruiting in the SEC is a daunting task. Let's just put it that way. It's only for the big dogs. And so sometimes guys will say whatever they have to ensure a prospect signs or commits to that place. I don't think he went off to tell you the truth. I think he just spoke the truth. And I think the truth these days is really hard for people to hear, because people take, you know, we can be direct with someone and they'll take that as being bold. They'll take that as a hot take, when actually you're just speaking truths. You're just talking directly about a subject. We get a lot of softness. And so anytime you see a few quotes that can be, you know, taken as going scorched earth, guess what? That's how it's going to be ran. You know, it's funny because nothing in that story talked any more about like the inside of the team. I think the whole premises was kind of, everything is on unequal ground in college football right now. Everybody wants this like uniformity with college football, but that's not possible. You've got too many commissioners, too many conferences, and too many people in the NCAA all going in different directions, all kind of protecting their own motives. So there's not going to be a uniformity. So when Texas tries to bring in guys from the portal, it's easier to get a guy into Ole Miss. Do you realize Ole Miss has a 97% acceptance rate? Tyler Junior College doesn't have an acceptance rate that high. Ole Miss will essentially just let you go to school. Now, I was told it's a color by numbers interview. But it's not difficult. They give you like a little bit of a head start. They tell you which colors are going to go to which number. Regardless, it's just everyone wants everyone to be on equal ground, but that's not college football. The Jimmy and the Joes are always going to have more. It's just the way it is. And so I thought it was funny. I thought it was a unique little angle for mid-May for people to, you know, talk about, debate, argue about on social media. And, you know, Sark's taking it on the teeth by some people, and then others are sitting back laughing, probably like Lane Kiffin. I'm sure Lane and Sark had a pretty good laugh out of both of it, because, you know, Lane's taking shots at his old school as well. So at the end of the day, man, I don't think Sark said anything that wasn't true. I think some of it's personal with Ole Miss, and that's probably where some of this is derived from. I believe Pete Golding has already replied to something that Kiffin said to the media earlier today or yesterday. And so I feel like we're peak off seasoning right now. Like we've almost hit that peak off seasoning. I think the SEC days, like the spring meeting or whatever, is in like 2 weeks. And so when we get to that, we'll be really at the top of the off season going into the summer. You know how that feels, but this is just peak off seasoning in my opinion.
0: No doubt about that. He is Justin Wells of Inside Texas. It is Wednesdays with Wells, presented by Honda Leander here on The Sport of Life. Going to continue our conversation on what Sark had to say about the state of college football to the USA Today yesterday. That's coming up next. Before we hit this commercial break, I wanted to tell you a little bit more about Honda Leander. Actually took my 2019 Honda Pilot into Honda Leander yesterday. 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Not surprising. 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
0: Back with Justin Wells here in just a sec. Before that, I did want to take this opportunity to remind you again about D1 Training. 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They have locations in Cedar Park, Lakeway, Jollyville, and Liberty Hill. All of those D1 facilities are all about using functional fitness to help you achieve those fitness goals. For you adults that may be muscle gain or weight loss or finding a community that you love working out with, or maybe you're listening right now and you have a kiddo that you think could benefit from focused training to help them understand how to be more coordinated, how to use their bodies explosively in ways that's going to help on that field of play for whatever the sport is that they love, volleyball, basketball, soccer, football, whatever the sport. D1 Training is great with that. And they actually start training young athletes, younger than any other gym that I know of in Central Texas, as young as 7 to 11, 12 to 14, 15 to 18, and 18 plus. You're going to get exceptional coaching along the way, and those kids are going to be enthusiastic to get back D1 for that next workout. They've got some great programs set up this summer as you're looking for things for the kiddos to do. So go to d1training.com to find that location nearest you and schedule that first free workout for your kid. With D1 Training, you pick the goal, we help you get there. All right, back with Justin Wells of Inside Texas, InsideTexas.com and the Inside Texas YouTube channel. It is Wednesdays with Wells here on The Sport of Life. And Justin, continuing on our dialogue before the commercial break on Steve Sarkisian's interview with the USA Today, I know that a lot of the focus is going to Steve Sarkisian's basket weaving comment about Ole Miss, but Sark made a bunch of really good points, and in a sense, and perhaps shame on me for going there too first, it's a shame that the focus is going to the basket weaving comment versus some of the other very seemingly obvious but very accurate things that he's talking about from a position of strength too. And he mentions this in this interview where it's like, look, we are Texas. We are one of the richest programs, and so we can afford a little bit more. But from a position of strength, everybody needs to understand that we look at this as a massive problem too.
1: They do. And Texas is not going to relent on their standards. I know football rules this state, and I know it rules that school, but academics are gigantic in at the University of Texas. And people know that, and the people that are involved in there want to keep that. And so it does matter. And, you know, I can tell you for a fact, we saw a handful of guys get drafted last month that were actually going to go to Texas. They were going to transfer to Texas. But because of the rules when it comes to transfer credits and things of that sort, there were a few guys that couldn't get in. And I can remember seeing, oh, there's that wide receiver from Louisville. He just got drafted. Yeah, he was supposed to be at Texas, but couldn't get the transcripts right. Oh, there's another one. There's that offensive lineman that went to Oregon, couldn't get the transcripts right. That's another one that would have been a start. That would have been the starting left guard. So Texas is held to its own higher standard, and that's a great thing. They're not going to relent on that. Notre Dame is very similar. Michigan is very similar. But just understand with that power comes the responsibility of you got to maintain the standard. And you've got some schools like an LSU and Ole Miss where basket weaving is pretty much part of the criteria for a degree. And it's funny. I know he uses that term because I think we've all used the basket weaving thing in the past as the de facto goof off class. But I want to say John Summerall came over with a quote tweet a couple of days ago saying, hey, look, here in Florida, we got advanced basket weaving. So they're having fun with it. And listen, we should be having fun with it. We should be. But if you're wondering deep down why Sark may have singled out Ole Miss, just understand it was personal.
0: Personal with Ole Miss or personal with Pete Golding?
1: Personal with Pete Golding. But with him being the head coach at Ole Miss, they're tethered together. So if you're with them, you're going to get taken down with them. That's essentially how that works. I know this much. I loved last night. Somebody had tweeted about LSU and Ole Miss. You know, I think it's the third week in the season, the third week in September, and the Oxford Police Department came over with a quote tweet with "Yay," an office reference, and it's like, yeah, that's going to be must-watch television. That's going to be a game. That's going to be a lot of fun. It's just going to make this season that much more exciting. I told you this. I think we talked about this either last week or a couple weeks ago, how I'm really fired up for 2026 because I think there's so many really good college football players that we're going to see this fall that will be in the NFL in about a year that aren't there yet. So let's enjoy it. This just adds to that. Let's have some fun with all of this. Let's get personal. Let's get tacky. Let's get petty. Whatever it takes, because that's the essence of college football and being a fan.
0: Yeah, trash talk can be fun, too. And by the way, Texas Ohio State is where it belongs at night, unlike what Ohio State and really Fox and their stupid Big Noon kickoff decided for Texas Ohio State last year, which is kicking that game off at 11 a.m. Games like that belong at night on Saturday nights. And this is going to become a pet peeve of mine, and this is actually going to transition into something I wanted to ask you about. But the NFL has made a catastrophic mistake in my mind, Justin, and that is trying to be on as many nights of the week as possible. They've actually dialed the Monday Night Football thing back. They're not going to put two games on Monday Night Football anymore, but we have games on Thursdays. And this week the season begins with a Wednesday, Thursday, and Friday game, and they put them on Saturdays whenever they can. The NFL used to dominate Sundays, and Sundays some weeks are an afterthought, and that's a shame because Sundays used to be reserved for the NFL. And college football is, in a lot of ways, the same thing. And look, I realize that Labor Day weekend is a bit of an exception. You get games on Thursday and maybe some on Friday, Saturday, Sunday, and then Labor Day Monday. But college football should really think about with their postseason playoff of putting more of these games on Saturdays. And I get that the New Year's Eve, New Year's Day thing may be an exception there, but if you really want to speed this whole thing up, let's not put 10 to 11 days in between these matchups. Let's go the weekend after conference championship games, or if those get abolished that very next weekend. First round on Saturday, next round that next Saturday. That way we can be done in early January versus this whole thing dragging into the end of January like what is going to happen for these next 2 years.
1: Why are you trying to make sense? Why are you trying to find clarity in a world so cloudy?
0: Yeah.
1: I don't get it, but I will say this. My man Josh Pate had an excellent analogy when it comes to the extended college football playoff and the additional games for the NFL. He tweeted something profound on Sunday. He said, this Sunday, last Mother's Day, I think there was about it's like a $35 billion day industry, you know, the Mother's Day holiday. It's so great. How can we get it to 12 Mother's Days and then 24 Mother's Days? Because that's how college football's thinking right now.
0: Yeah.
1: You've got such a great thing. Let's milk it until these eats are raw. And that's exactly what the NFL's doing. They are milking it as much as possible. They're already a global brand. They want to get more global. I think that first game is in Australia.
0: Yep.
1: I think the Cowboys are playing in Rio de Janeiro this year. Like, that was always going to happen. Here's my only issue. I think that's just part of the game growing. But recovery is such an underrated factor when it comes to athletics. It really is. We're in such a mindset of work out every day, work hard, grind hard, you know, do what the other guy's not doing, that they often forget you still have to recover. Your body needs a full recovery. The NFL is the perfect sport for that analogy to encapsulate that, because if you talk to any NFL guy, Monday mornings are like car wrecks. It's essentially you feel like you have been in a car wreck,
0: yep,
1: five or six times the day before. And it takes you a couple of days just to work through the soreness of that. So the NFL decided, you know what, let's add another week. We'll add another bye week just so you can recover a little bit more, but we'll add another week. So they did that a few years ago. And now they're wanting to add more games throughout the week. Look, the NFL still owns Sundays. College football still owns Saturdays. And Texas Tech football still owns Friday nights. But at the end of the day, it's just a product of everyone trying to get the most money out of something and kind of forgetting what made it so valuable and expensive in the first place. It was that Monday night football. Like, that's all we thought about in class during the day on Monday was that game on Monday night. Now everything's streaming. Everything's on every other day. There's too much of it. And we're getting some of that in the NFL that we're seeing from college football. More games, more playoffs, more is better. Not always. It's not always better. And another example is Texas high school football.
0: Yep.
1: How many first round games have we seen in the last few years where one team is 3-7 and the other team is 4-6?
0: Ooh, is that happening in Texas high school football?
1: Yeah, it happens every year. It happens every year because you let four teams in from each district.
0: Ugh.
1: So, but you know what happened? They got an extra playoff weekend, which is an extra gate, because every ticket that gets bought at a high school playoff game in Texas, that money goes to the UIL. That doesn't go to the school.
0: What?
1: That doesn't go to the school's playing. That goes to the UIL. They get a percentage of that gate. The only other percentage is the school that's hosting the playoff. I think they get a portion for like the power and the resources and the services and things of that. But every football playoff game in Texas, that money goes to the UIL. So adding an extra round just added more money, but it made the product worse. Hey, I'm not against kids playing an extra playoff game and having fun. You know, I'm not against that, but don't tell me the product is better. Don't tell me these are good games. The NFL and college football are slowly going to learn this, that more is not necessarily better.
0: So I'm going to lift up the curtain for you people listening right now. A lot of weeks in the off season, Justin and I go into these conversations with very little in the way of a game plan. The conversation usually starts like this. What are we talking about this week? I don't know. Let's figure it out on the fly. And we do. And we wanted to talk about Easton Royal this week, and we wanted to talk about Sark's comments. I could have never predicted this conversation would have headed where it just did. My mind is blown about the UIL profiteering like the CFP does with its first-round home game matchups, where the home team does get a small percentage of what is actually brought in on game day. But then again, that is the nature of this beast right now, and I always love talking about this beast, that being college football, high school football, even pro football, with the great Justin Wells of Inside Texas, InsideTexas.com, and the Inside Texas YouTube channel. 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It's Wednesdays with Wells, presented by Honda Leander. Justin, always a pleasure, my friend. Thank you so much for the time.
1: From one beast to another, nothing but love.
0: Coming up, it is the return of where we at in society. For the longest time, we had the term American as blank, apple pie perhaps. Well, apparently there are some new things filling in that blank, according to those in other countries. Going to tell you about some of the items considered uniquely American coming up on The Sport of Life. 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
0: Coming up, it is Where We At in Society. Before that, though, guys, I did need to take this opportunity to remind you about Game Day Men's Health. That website that you need to know is GameDayATX.com. I was at the Cedar Park location of Game Day Men's Health last week, learning more about peptides. What a fascinating world that is. So many possibilities through peptides. And I look forward to telling you a little bit more about peptides as it pertains to Game Day Men's Health in the not too distant future. In the meantime, I did want to remind you about what Game Day Men's Health has made itself known for, and that is helping guys who are struggling with low testosterone. If that's you, that is nothing to be embarrassed about. Low T happens to pretty much all guys at some point in life. For some guys, it begins in their early 30s. It is so disruptive, too. Causes a decreased libido, can affect your quality of sleep, leads to unexplainable weight gain, can affect your thinking through things like brain fog and irritableness. Also causes hot and cold flashes and even body hair that is suddenly patchy. If any of these things have been plaguing you recently and you'd like to find out for free what your testosterone levels are and, more importantly, what you can do about it, Game Day Men's Health would love to help for free. 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All right, final segment of today's show means it's time for...
20: Where are we at in society today?
0: That's right, it is your look at stories to show we as a people are headed in the wrong direction. Very occasionally, I will bring you a story that provides a sense of optimism, that has us all saying to ourselves, hey, maybe we as a people are starting to figure something out, but sadly, today is not that day. Today... maybe this isn't an overt story on why things are going to hell in a handbasket for this world. This has more to do with the U.S. and things that are connected to the U.S. according to those who were born outside of the U.S. Think about it like this. The fill in the blank used to go American as blank. What are some of the classic terms that you can fill in there? Apple pie, baseball, bald eagles. There's other things, but we're going to stop the list there. Well, there is apparently a modernized list of things that are uniquely American according to the dumpster fire that is Reddit. And by the way, this isn't just an American thing either, by the way. Americans have certain things that they refer to through other countries. Think French fries, Belgian waffles, Russian roulette, Greek yogurt. This is all according to Reddit. They also do list Chinese finger traps. But turnabout is fair play. And there are things that people refer to as American that have a meaning that maybe makes sense to you and maybe it doesn't. For instance, according to Reddit, in Hungary, an American kitchen means... it's not walled off from the living room. And guess what? That checks out. We love an open floor plan in this country. Heck, we paid way too much money to open up our kitchen, which was separated from the living room by a wall. Now it's open. And we can see the entirety of the downstairs when we need to. A Norwegian said that labels in Norway that are on bags of frozen diced carrots, peas, and other veggies are called an American mix. Diced carrots, peas, and other veggies. Okay, I guess. That's just the mixed veggie bag here. A Dutch Reddit poster said that, quote, in the Netherlands, we have a popular bread topping called Filet American. It's basically steak tartare, raw beef, mixed with a mayo-based sauce with spices and condiments. It's very delicious, and as far as I know, has absolutely no connection to America. I've never heard of that either, and I know that probably sounds good to some. I don't like mayo all that much, and I'm not crazy about raw steak, so I'll take a pass on that. From another Redditor, in the Czech Republic, potato wedges are called... whatever it is in their language, but translates to American potatoes. Potato wedges. Meh. I think French fries are more of an American thing, ironically. Another said that ranch dressing, ooh, this is a good one, is American dressing in many countries. How about this? It goes as far as Cool Ranch Doritos here are actually marketed as Cool American internationally. I like Cool American better than Cool Ranch. And ranch is very American too, by the way. I know a long time ago, oh gosh, I'm sorry for those of you who feel like I'm going broken record here, but a long time ago, ketchup was created as an American response to the deliciousness that is fish sauce. And look, to their credit, they nailed it because people think of ketchup as an American thing. So yes, it has done its job of being the American version of fish sauce, which is much better in my opinion. Ranch is very American too. And as a matter of fact, I would like to start an open lobbying effort to abolish ketchup from grocery store shelves and replace it with more ranch. I don't even like ranch that much. I just despise ketchup. I know, very unpopular opinion. To many of you, it goes great on French fries and plenty of other things. Hot dogs, for those of you outside of Chicago. But ketchup is disgusting. Come on. It's just cooked tomatoes loaded with sugar. So it becomes very palatable, but the actual flavor, not that good. Ranch, much better. And for those of you wondering, yes, ranch was invented in America by a plumber in Nebraska. It doesn't get much more American than that. Steve Hansen. He was cooking for workers at his Alaska ranch. So a Nebraskan plumber cooking for workers at his Alaska ranch created ranch dressing. Later in California, he and his spouse established the Hidden Valley Ranch, and ranch eclipsed Italian dressing as the number one salad garnish by 1992. So another uniquely American thing, according to this Reddit thread, quote, oh, this one shouldn't surprise you either, quote, once in Thailand, I found a full English breakfast on a menu listed as eggs, bacon, beans, tomatoes, hash browns, and American food. Obviously, I ordered it to find out what American food was. It was hot dogs, cut up a little fancy-like. Quote, it was hilarious. One person replied, quote, WTF, dot, dot, dot, sincerely, every American. From another person, in Italy, I had an American pizza. Oh, Lord, what is this about to be? It was a pizza with sliced hot dogs and French fries on top. That's disgusting. In Italy? Come on now. I get the mockery, but do better. If you were in Italy, that's fine. And I pick a country. Canada, Mexico, I don't care what the country is. In Italy, you don't get away with the American pizza. Not when there are good pizza options there. Back to Hungary now. The country, not the state of being. Another Hungarian Redditor claimed that they celebrated Independence Day with hot dogs and drinks and red Solo cups. And the cups are dubbed in Hungary as American party cups. That makes sense. According to this New York Post article, in many instances, American was shorthand for supersized, such as double wide refrigerators and thick cut pancakes. A few others got more conceptual with the label, with some pointing out that many countries do call what we consider to be actual football is American football, to distinguish it from soccer, which everybody else calls football. And then how about this one? In Vietnam, they don't call it the Vietnam War. They call it the American War. I don't fault them for that. Staying out of politics altogether with this, just thinking simplistically, yeah, I can understand why they would call it that and not the Vietnam War. It was kind of brought to them after all. So there you have it. Some things that others outside of the U.S. consider to be American. American party cups, red Solo cups and the like. And they're right on with some of those things. Ranch dressing is American dressing. That's probably my favorite, especially the cool American Doritos instead of cool ranch Doritos. Well done, non-Americans. All right, finally today, actually, you know what? We're going to hold off on this one because Cybertrucks look like they were designed by a 7-year-old boy. They may have to do with the technical design as well, according to this story that we're going to have to get to in a future edition of Where Are We At in Society. That's because we're near the end of today's show. Need to give you a quick programming reminder for the next couple of days. Now, tomorrow is Thursday, of course. Normally on Thursdays, you do hear the Austin Supper Club. That's actually getting postponed by a day, though. So the Austin Supper Club is going to happen on Friday this week. And this week, Brian Stubbs and I are hanging out with the owner of Yard Bar, the popular dog park bar on Burnett Road. They are shutting down pretty soon. So we're going to speak with the owner about a great 11-year run, why they're closing, and what may come next for them. So tomorrow, instead, it's going to be more of a traditional show that does include a look at whatever the sports headlines of the day are. Likely does involve the NFL and college football trying to ruin their respective sports. And then it is a multi-segment conversation with Murr. James Murray is his real name. You know him as Murr from Impractical Jokers. He is many things outside of that hilarious show that does include best-selling author and filmmaker. And he does a stand-up show, too. And he's bringing that show back to Cap City Comedy Club for the first time in more than a year. That's this weekend, Friday through Sunday. We're going to talk about all the things I just mentioned with Murr of Impractical Jokers. Until then, thank you so much for tuning in to today's show. Have yourselves a fantastic Wednesday evening and hook 'em.
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26: I'm Christine Lisi. Tip-off coming up in moments from Detroit on ESPN for Game 5 of the second-round NBA playoff series between the Cavaliers and Pistons. Series is 2-2. Despite the struggles of center Jalen Duren, he's still seen as an important part of Detroit's playoff rotation by coach J.B. Bickerstaff. ESPN NBA reporter Jamal Collier.
27: It's about instilling confidence in guys. We know we're going to need Duren for the rest of this series, and he doesn't want to just go away from him because he's struggling. Points have been the big focus, but He wants Durin making the smart play, the right read on offense, being more ready.
26: It was back to practice today for Knicks forward OG Anunoby after missing a week with a hamstring strain. Knicks optimistic he'll be able to play in game one of the East Finals. Avalanche and Wild about to face off in game five of their second round Stanley Cup playoff series. Colorado advances to the West Final with a victory tonight. Baseball, Yankees lefty Max Fried pulled from today's start in the 7-0 loss in Baltimore after just three innings due to soreness in his pitching elbow. He'll be examined tomorrow and undergo imaging. Guardians over the Angels 4-2. Mike Trout in the loss 0-4. With two strikeouts. Connor Griffin with a hit and a run scored. He and the Pirates leading the Rockies 3-0 top of the fourth. Tyler Stevenson's 1-for-2 with a grand slam. Reds leading the Nationals 6-5 bottom of the third inning. Phillies and Red Sox tied at 1 bottom 5. Trevor Story's gone deep for Boston. Justin Crawford has done the same for Philadelphia. Tigers 2 Mets 1 bottom third. A 2-run single for Riley Green.